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13: Two ball games still going in the major leagues. The Dodgers, who've lost seven in a row, lead 1-0 at Arizona in the top of the ninth on a late home run from Kyle Tucker. Arizona's left 12 men on base. At Seattle, it's only top of the fourth. Mariners 1-0 over 10.

0: 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As we do every week around this time, let's get it straight to the news desk to Sager with everything that we have missed throughout the day in his extended update.
1: We got college football to get to. Let me say everything's final in baseball. The last game is a final with Tampa Bay winning its fifth straight, a 3-2 victory at Seattle. If you didn't hear this week, college football's preseason coaches poll came out. The AP preseason poll will be released on Monday the 17th. The first handful of games, as you mentioned, are on that last Saturday of August. The Big Ten, for what it's worth, placed three teams in the top six in the preseason coaches poll this week. Number one, Ohio State. Number two, Oregon. Number six, Indiana, the defending champ. And in the top five, Georgia and Texas. Notre Dame preseason number five. Apparently, it's the first time the Ohio State Buckeyes are starting a season number one in the coaches poll in over a decade. Indiana, which had an amazing season, and also amazing, they played 16 games last year, 16-0, first title in school history in football. They start at number six with the new quarterback from TCU, Josh Hoover, replacing the Heisman winner, Fernando Mendoza, who went number one overall to the Raiders. By the way, he got a lot of work at Raiders practice today because the Raiders sat Kirk Cousins and Max Crosby after they scuffled on Friday. Those two did not practice Saturday. They will on Monday. As for the college football preseason poll, Miami, remember, had made the final last year. It is preseason number seven in coaches, and they have a new quarterback to transfer from Duke, Darian Mensah. Also, Michigan has a new head coach, Kyle Whittingham from Utah. Michigan is preseason number 16. So how many teams would you guess in last year's top 25 preseason coaches? How many were actually still in the top 25 of the coaches poll at the end of the season?
0: Well, I can. Part of this was the argument I got in with Arnie last week, no sarcasm, because he's saying ranked wins. And I said, so like LSU started in the top five and they were 6-6. And he's like, that's well, right. if they were number five when they played, then that's a top five win. And I'm
1: that
0: like,
1: used to be the argument of like when BYU won its only national title and played nobody all season and didn't even play a New Year's game. Yeah, but we beat a ranked team. Yeah, well, that ranked team wound up about 500. And then the team we beat in the bowl was
2: that number.
1: How many out of 25?
0: I just know off the top of my head.
2: I'm not sure. So.
0: Penn State, LSU, and Clemson all were in the top 10 for sure and totally crashed and burned. I'll say.
1: And fired a couple coaches.
0: And fired a couple coaches. I'll say seven off the top of my head.
1: It was 11 out of 25.
0: Quite literally in the middle.
1: That were ranked preseason coaches poll last year and not at all included in the final.
0: And quickly, Indiana was not ranked, correct?
1: No, they might have been 19-ish,
0: somewhere
1: around there. But again, I pay more attention to AP poll than coaches anyway.
0: Sure.
1: We don't have the AP preseason poll until, again, Monday the 17th. As we have agreed on many times on this show, there shouldn't be polls until games are actually played. But for obvious marketing reasons, there always will be.
0: Spoiler alert, we will play some sound from Rhett Lashley, the SMU coach, in the next hour, who agrees with Steve DeSager 100%. Keep going, DeSager.
1: And as far as that so-called week zero, I think they're not calling that anymore, but the handful of games, the final Saturday of August, and most college football teams, Labor Day weekend, and that's a long weekend, will be opening their season then. But there are a handful of games on Saturday the 29th, including a late-night game on Fox with Memphis at UNLV. USC's opener is against San Jose State. The college football opener is that game in Dublin with North Carolina against TCU. There's a Hawaii at Stanford and an NC State at Virginia. But most teams open in September, Labor Day weekend, not only a ton on that first Saturday of September, but there are three games on the first Sunday of September, including the Apple Cup as a season opener. Washington State at Washington in Seattle, no longer in the same conference. They are still playing each other, still with home game, not neutral site, and it's going to be a season opener for them on that first Sunday afternoon of September. And there are two.
2: You mentioned that NC State Virginia game, by the way. Is that a conference game this year?
1: Oh, that's right, because it was
0: I mean, Mr. World Traveler, that was supposed to be in Brazil.
3: That's right.
1: And
3: that's
1: like
3: right.
1: 2 weeks ago, they just said, nope, not in Brazil anymore. Yeah.
3: Apparently, we don't have the pull in the ACC that the NFL does in Brazil. It took them a while, more than it took for you and I to figure that out. But okay, sure. Just play the game. We're fine. There are two Sunday night games the first Sunday of September. In Nashville, it's Louisville against Ole Miss. And Lambeau Field in Green Bay will host the Wisconsin-Notre Dame game that first Sunday night. And then the Monday night game, actually Labor Day, is SMU at Florida State. As for the NFL news, Rams first-round quarterback Ty Simpson from Alabama will play their exhibition opener next Saturday. The Rams say it's still undecided if quarterback Stetson Bennett will also play. Obviously, no Matthew Stafford. They sit starters at the Rams. Bears wide receiver Luther Burden left practice day after being tangled up with a defensive back in the end zone at practice. Ravens wide receiver Zay Flowers is now very well paid. Just signed a 4-year extension this week. He's now day-to-day with a bruised quad after a collision in practice. Eagles tackle Lane Johnson said today this will likely be his final season, his 14th year in the league, all with Philadelphia. The injury today in the NFL, Commanders tackle Laremy Tunsil, who's been a 5-time Pro Bowler, suffered a torn triceps during a drill in practice. He'll likely need surgery, so connecting the dots, he'll likely be missing at least half the season? Maybe more than that. Kyle Shanahan of the 49ers will be coaching their preseason opener Thursday. He's been limited in camp after last month's car accident. The good news is Shanahan actually did meet the media. One interesting thing is it's not linear. I'm getting better on this. There are still good days and bad, but overall it is better than a couple weeks ago.
1: Thank you very much, Steve Sager. Serious situation in San Francisco, but glad to hear Kyle Shanahan is getting better. This is Fox Sports Radio, Air Tours, Jason Martin. We are taking you up until 2 a.m. Eastern time. When we come back, we will get to one college football coach not happy with the state of the sport. That's next, Fox Sports Radio.
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19: And here's what you need to know.
1: The Dodgers ended a 7-game losing streak, winning in 10 innings at Arizona tonight, 2-1. Still, LA's record since July 1st is 14-17. San Diego edged Houston 3-2, while Texas was a winner 5-1 over Baltimore. Jacob DeGrom, 9 strikeouts in 5 innings. He got the victory. So Texas just a half game behind Houston in the AL West. The White Sox now have a 3-game lead again over Cleveland and Minnesota in the AL Central. White Sox beat Cleveland 6-3. Minnesota lost at Milwaukee, the best team in the majors, 4-3. In the AL East, first place Tampa Bay won its 5th straight game, taking the late contest at Seattle 3-2. Yankees edged Atlanta 5-4. A's beat Boston 7-3. The Red Sox had won 9 straight. Washington Commanders tackle Laremy Tunsil suffered a torn triceps during a drill in practice. He'll likely need surgery. WNBA wins for Portland and Indiana. I'm Steve DeSager.
19: This is Fox Sports Saturday. 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The plays, the interviews, the players, the coaches, the breaking news, the top story. When it goes down, we will cover it all.
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0: time owing to minor league contracts, they, you know, they report to camp on time. And by the way, remember, this got so ugly in the spring of 95, they brought out replacement players. I remember it like yesterday. And it took a Supreme Court judge to order everybody back to work. Now here's the financial reality for players. Zero per diem. Players do not receive their weekly spring training allowances, which they typically get for housing and food. They'll be unpaid during spring. No players will receive their base salaries during spring training, which really they don't anyway. So that financial hit is not really felt until the regular season's supposed to start. And here's where it starts to get a little bit uglier. The impact on local economies. When you cancel exhibition games, all the Cactus League and Grapefruit League games against other MLB teams, they're going to be canceled on a rolling basis. Teams are going to be forced to initiate refund policies for fans who had already purchased tickets to cancel those exhibition games. And you feel bad for people who take their southern trip to Florida or Arizona from cold weather climates. They're going to be out of luck. Local businesses, hotels, restaurants, and spring training hubs like Scottsdale, Arizona, Sarasota, Florida, they'll suffer massive drops in tourism revenue. Now, here's where we really need to start to pay real attention. 4 weeks is the absolute minimum amount of time players need to safely prepare for an upcoming Major League season. Position players can somewhat maybe get their time down in a little less time, but really the entire spring training calendar is dictated by the physiological needs of starting pitchers. That's a reality. They need 4 weeks. You simply cannot build up arm strength on a sideline or in a cage or in a gym. Week one, they have bullpen sessions. Week two, they get into their first exhibition games, live batting practice. Starters start to throw 1 to 2 innings, 30 pitches or so. Week three, they get into their mid-spring training games. Starters are building up to 4 innings, maybe 50 to 60 pitches. Week four, those are your final tune-ups. Starters are trying to reach 5 to 6 innings, 75 to 85 pitches. That is getting them ready for their quote-unquote standard 90-pitch regular season limit. You're trying to protect the integrity of a six-month season and 162 games. Now, here's a modern example of what happened. I was on the air and covered this like a blanket just a few years ago. The 2022 post-lockout rush camp, well, they did it in 3.5 weeks. Remember, there was a 99-day lockout. Major League Baseball had a 24-day spring training. Pitchers were not fully built up yet. They forced teams, they agreed, to expand to 28-man rosters in April so they wouldn't destroy the pitchers' arms. Despite this, there was a tremendous uptick in soft tissue injuries and arm fatigue early in the season, so it was not a fun situation. Moving on, we look ahead to 2027. I think I read somewhere somebody told Jeff Passan allegedly or whatever, some darn thing, that three owners said there won't be a single game played in 2027. I'm not believing it. I'm not saying this is going to get ugly, though. But mark this down on your calendar. To avoid missing any regular season games, remember, they were able to do this in 2022, even though spring training started late and they had an abbreviated spring training, they were able still to miss to not miss any regular season games in 2022. So to avoid missing any regular season games in 2027, write this date down. I live by it, swear by it. Spring training must start no later than Wednesday, February 24th, 2027. That deadline is strictly calculated based on the absolute minimum ramp-up window I just gave you for players and pitchers, okay? Major League Baseball has officially announced the 2027 regular season schedule, okay? They currently have the opening standalone night on March 24th, 2027, followed by the next, followed by the next day, Thursday, March 25th, there'll be 14 full games. If you count backwards from that March 24th launch date, that gives the league exactly 28 days to complete what I just described as the mandatory 4-week preparation timeline to preserve pitcher arm health and avoid injury crises. Why is February 24th the absolute drop-dead date? Look, the 28-day countdown assumes a deal is finalized, players are on the field immediately. However, historically, the logistics of a lockout sometimes push the timeline earlier. When a collective bargaining agreement is agreed upon, then it takes 2 to 3 days for the union and the owners to physically vote and ratify it and officially lift the lockout, blah, blah, blah. Then, players who are scattered all across the world, literally, need sometimes 2 to 3 days just to clear physicals and report to their respective camps in Arizona or Florida. Then you got to unpack your gear. So to actually start workouts on February 24th, we better hope this thing is done and the MLBPA, the Players Association, and the owners have a new CBA by February 20th. Those are the realities. The 2022 lesson, if a deal is not struck by late February, well, the league can technically avoid canceling games by pushing spring training deep into March. And then you push back opening day and you squeeze some of those missed April games into now a schedule that would involve doubleheaders and aggressive scheduling. You're going to eliminate a bunch of off days later in the summer. That's exactly what happened in 2022. The lockout wasn't resolved until March 10th, meaning a proper spring training couldn't start till March 13th. But instead of losing games, MLB said, no, there's too much money at stake here. Everybody agreed on that. They extended the regular season calendar by 3 days, and they managed to keep the 162 games and all their TV broadcast revenue. This podcast will be posted after the show so you can hear it if you missed it. And write it down. I've been doing this forever. I know what is upon us. I also know how mad owners are and how much they want a salary cap and how much the union has dug in. But there's never been this much money in baseball. It was a $1 billion industry in 1994. It was a $13 billion industry now. Will cooler heads prevail? Maybe. Maybe. Will there be a season next year? Yes. There will be a season next year. Will it be a full season? Maybe. We're going to have to wait and see. But following that timeline I just gave you, I think you can pretty much hang your hat on that's the way things are going to come down. So buckle up. Meanwhile, coming up, I want to share with you the lamest press conference I have ever seen in my life. And I'm entitling it, Google Me. I don't win. I'm Bernie Ferrato, coming to you live from the Las Vegas Fox Sports Radio studios. We're just getting started. Keep it locked. 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

0: we're back at the Bernie Frano Show. 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Coming to you live from Las Vegas studios. Take you up to 3 a.m. Pacific, 6 a.m. Eastern. We are 38 minutes away from the midnight hour. It turns to midnight, literally, where I live in Vegas. It's going to be a banger tonight, I'm telling you. 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And don't stop there. Hit that thumbs up icon and comment away. Let us know whose takes you like and even whose takes you don't like. 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We're not doing Brand New Fool tonight, but, boy, this might make the list if we were. I'm filing this under the category, Google me, I don't win. Remember 2 years ago, Kurt Cignetti's opening presser in Indiana? He said, Google me, I win. Now, that was a banger. Then he went out and backed it up, just like he had done at James Madison. So from the You Can't Make This Stuff Up department, well, in case you missed it, Thursday, Purdue's new athletic director took the podium for his introductory press conference. And within minutes, he became legendary in the worst way. Say hello to McClellan. I believe his name's Tommy McClellan. Recently hired, only the fifth Purdue AD since 1942. And again, don't get me wrong, I respect Purdue. They produced Drew Brees and Bob Greasy and Lenny Dawson and Jim Everett. Okay, they've had their share of players, but this guy tried to give this whack-ass motivational message to the school's recruits, but instead, he made himself look like a solid candidate for the next commissioner of the WNBA. It only took him minutes. One particular line from his presser has gone viral on social media. It says, quote, if you don't want to win championships, then go to Indiana. He was confident. He seemed to really enjoy the fact that he was so confidently wrong. Said it with a straight face. Now, mind you, all due respect, this is a school who named their basketball floor after a coach who never even went to a Final Four, much less won a natty. Football? Sure. Purdue? Well, they never won a natty there either. But they have won one Big Ten title in 60 years, even though they had to share it with Northwestern. But I digress. Yes, he really said that. Mere months after Kurt Cignetti's Hoosiers took home, it was in all the papers, Mr. McClellan, took home the national championship. So, are you already maybe less than impressed with Purdue's new athletic director hire? Why? With all due respect, do you realize how silly this poor knucklehead looks? He ain't gonna live this down. I'm sorry. Here's the full context of what he said. Seriously, here's the full context. Here's an extended portion of Tommy McClellan's quote. It's worth reading. Quote, so, what do you expect of our athletic department? Three promises. Number one, our student athletes will come first in every decision and every time. Each of them will have the opportunity to receive a world-class experience and education and compete for championships. We will develop championships in the fullest sense. Young men and women who compete in their sport, in the classroom, and in life, and who will lead Purdue, prepared to lead and serve the change in the world. Okay, whatever. Every recruit, every current student athlete will hear the message repeatedly. We are here to win championships. Here it is. Wait for it. If you don't want to win championships, go to Indiana. Purdue made that, I can't even say this with a straight face. Why would you do this? Purdue may not be the place for you. I wonder if Tommy McClellan went home and looked in the mirror and said, you know, Purdue may not be the place for you. Maybe it's Purdue. Buddy, again, you need to lie down with a cold compress, get yourself some warm milk and soft music, and maybe it goes away. I don't know if I would count on it, but you can't make this stuff up, folks, and that's why I'm categorizing it under the category of Google me, I don't win. Maybe he can go get himself one of those Golden Glizzy hot dogs. You heard about those? $100 gourmet hot dog created by Golden Gold Caviar. It's got a premium Australian Wagyu beef hot dog. Then you got some bun that's some kind of croissant bun by the highfalutin bakery and all kind of special cheese. And then a 30-gram tin of premium caviar dumped on top with 24-karat edible gold flakes. You can get these in Miami at the Miami Open, at the Miami Grand Prix. And they're $100 a piece. And I know this sounds extreme. You're not going to believe it. They sold out. They couldn't make them fast enough. I think the next time they have the hot dog eating contest on July 4th, that you make them eat these Golden Glizzy hot dogs. But once again, I digress. For the best pregame show, be sure to tune in to Fox Sports Radio's Countdown, presented by BetMGM. 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And usually, you know, I have this saying, there are objective truths and there are personal feelings. I really believe all three topics are going to be, your answers are going to be rooted in what your personal feelings are. They're going to be highly subjective and it's going to be fun. So I will set those topics coming up in a minute, and they all really have things, they have to do with things that took place basically in the last 10 days that you'll be more than familiar with. I'm Bernie Fratto. We are coming to you live from the Las Vegas Fox Sports Radio studios, so keep it locked right here. 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
13: This week, Finley Cadillac Henderson Player Performance of the Week is for Major League Baseball, but not for a performance that has happened, but what we all expect to happen after the Dodgers acquire pitcher Tarek Skubal ahead of the trade deadline. The Dodgers acquire Skubal, the reigning back-to-back American League Cy Young Award winner, from the Detroit Tigers for a package of three prospects. Now, normally, the Finley Cadillac Player Performance of the Week goes out to a big performance in a game or in a week, even in a career. 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
10: Washington Commanders tackle Laremy Tunsil suffered a torn triceps during a drill in practice. He'll likely need surgery. Eagles tackle Lane Johnson says this will likely be his final season, his 14th year in the league, all with Philadelphia. Kyle Shanahan of the 49ers will coach their preseason opener on Thursday. New Hall of Famer Roger Craig revealed in a video speech that he has vascular dementia. Former pitcher Tommy John did not attend the Yankees Old Timers Day. He posted a goodbye as he battles health problems in Florida. The Yankees beat Atlanta 5-4. The A's ended Boston's 9-game winning streak 7-3. The Dodgers had lost 7 straight but did win in 10 innings at Arizona 2-1. Tampa Bay won its 5th game in a row 3-2 at Seattle. The White Sox down Cleveland 6-3. Texas and Jacob DeGrom beat Baltimore 5-1. San Diego edged Houston 3-2. I'm Steve DeSager.
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15: Well, that's right. You heard the man. The Bernie Fratto Show keeps rolling right along. The midnight hour is here. The phone lines are jam-packed. Please be patient. We will get to all of you, even if we have to go overtime past 1 a.m. Pacific. We will do that, as we often do, quickly into three topics. Should Tony Romo be fired? The pros and cons, I laid them out. The video was damning. The naysayers are lining up. But wouldn't be an easy deal for CBS to do this. So give me your thoughts. Secondly, the Clay Travis $10 million challenge. A high school championship team versus the WNBA Las Vegas Aces. Would you like to see that game? And who do you think would win? Finally, Deion Sanders in practice, coaching his son out on the field, in front of God and everybody, in an NFL facility. Good look or bad look? There are pros and cons. This is going to make for a fun discussion. It's time for the Midnight Hour.

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6: All right, we're back on the Bernie Fratto Show. The Midnight Hour continues. We will likely go overtime, so I don't want to give you short shrift at the top of the hour. We're still past the top of the hour. Please hang with us. You get more airtime. Bryce in Texas, you're up next. What's up, Bryce? Hello, Bryce. Are you there? Are you there, Bryce?
7: Hello? Yes, sir. Can you hear me?
6: Yeah, I can hear you, Bryce. Go right ahead, buddy.
7: How are you?
6: Good, man. Fire away.
7: Good. So on the Tony Romo, I don't think he should be completely fired from CBS quite yet. I do think he loses that number one spot. I think the two things that we're waiting for to determine if he's going to get fired or not is, one, the court date in September on how that turns out, because if they do ultimately end up fighting him...
6: Yeah, I get all that. I'm asking if you think he should be fired.
7: I think so. I don't think that you can... Well, I mean, and this isn't just for the OWI. It's for everything that you mentioned. Like, how does a color commentator ask a play-by-play guy to give an analyst on a play? Like, that's his job, and he's just putting everything on Jim Nance. So, yeah.
6: You're very observant. No, that's very observant, and everything you said is observant as well. So, I think, listen, I know you're not calling for it, but we're just giving opinions, Jared. I think he should be, too. We will see what happens. The Clay Travis $10 million challenge. Thoughts on that? Would you like to see that game being played?
7: I wish they would do like a WNBA All-Star team against a college or a high school team. I think that would still just be just as fun. The WNBA seems to be like Tommy Boy trying to describe a cell when he rips up the roll. Like, this would be such a great thing for the WNBA to do for a publicity standpoint, but yet they will ruin it every single time. And, yeah, I think the game would be amazing to see. And, yes, the boys would win that game. But that's the point of it.
6: We're in agreement, Bryce. Thoughts on Deion actually going to practice and right there.
7: So you know I'm a Browns fan. Why can't we have anything nice, Bernie? Why? Why can we not have anything nice? And that's all. So, all right, so I'm a man of faith. In James 1, I'll make this quick. I don't want to turn this too much into a sermon. But in James 1, it says, for a person who is divided in their loyalty is unsettled as the waves of the sea. They're blown and tossed by the wind. And it goes on to say, and they're unstable in everything that they do, which ironically enough has been the Cleveland Browns slogan since 1999 when they re-entered the league. The Cleveland Browns unstable in all we do. I don't understand why you let Deion on the field to coach his son. I don't understand why, I feel like they're getting their tips from Kathy Engelberg from the WNBA of how to mess something up. The 49ers didn't even have a team last year, hardly, because everybody was on the IR and was still able to win 12 games, and yet the Browns can't hold a practice. So I don't know why we can't.
6: Well, I'm rooting for your Browns. Cleveland's a great city. I've been there many times, and I Stefanski did get him to the playoffs twice, so hope springs eternal Good stuff as always, Bryce. Very thoughtful, and I appreciate you.
7: Thank you, sir. Bye.
6: Martin in Orange. My man, Martin, how you doing, buddy? What's up?
5: Bernie, greetings and salutations. Should Romo be fired? Yes, he should be fired, but not for drinking and driving, for drinking while he's running those games. He has nothing to offer in that booth. All he does is stumble over his words, and he's punchy. Get him out of the booth. Now this guy, challenging the women. $10 million to play against a hand-picked boys team. You know what would be more interesting? If this millionaire got four more of his millionaire buddies and they each put up $10 million, then they played against the Aces. And I guarantee you, those millionaires would be humiliated by the WNBA world champions. He just put that in his pipe and smoke it. Now, very last thing, Dion, going out in the field. Hey, you're welcome, man. You're an NFL guy. Coaching it up? First of all, I got to say, what do you have to say about quarterback? You can't coach up a quarterback. You never played quarterback. Second of all, you're not an NFL coach. Third of all, you're not even a legitimate college coach. Go back to CU. Get it done where it's supposed to be done. I know what you're worried about. Your first son washed out, and this one's on his way to washing out, too. Dion, you're in the Hall of Fame. Your sons won't be. I'm out.
6: Gotta love Martin. Gotta love Martin. By the way, he kind of reiterated something that Andre said earlier. Look, Dion, facts is facts. He has an overall coaching record of 16-21 at Colorado. They were 3-9 last year. I don't really know what their outlook is. They were 1-8 in the Pac-12 in 2023. I love Dion, but maybe he should be focused on coaching up the Buffaloes. Now, I get that he wants to help his son. I certainly get that. It's just that I think it might have been Alan in St. Louis who brought up a great point. The Romo video and the Dion video, that's kind of what brought it together. When you see him going on that field like that in an NFL camp, it just hits different. It hits different. This is the National Football League. We are going to go overtime. Lou in Atlanta, when we resume, you'll be next. Rob in Indiana will follow. Andrew in Bakersfield and Poppy in San Diego. I want to make sure you all get ample airtime. That's why I don't want to cut you short here. If we were to try to resume, there wouldn't be hardly any time. So the three topics, still last chance to get in, 877-99 on Fox, 877-996-6369. Should Tony Romo be relieved of his duties after this embarrassment in the DUI and the video, which cast him in a very unfavorable light? Second, Clay Travis offering a $10 million challenge to a high school championship team to play the WNBA Aces, Las Vegas Aces, the champions. Would you like to see that game? Who do you think would win? Finally, Deion Sanders wandering onto the field, coaching his son at practice. Kind of a bad look in my view. Adds pressure on Shador, creates another media circus. On the other hand, I don't know that the Browns had any issue with it, so, you know, what do we know? 877-99 on Fox, 877-996-6369. The Monday Hour continue. Top of the hour. Keep it locked. The Bernie Fratto Show.
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20: And here's what you need to know. The Dodgers ended a seven-game losing streak Saturday night, winning in 10 innings at Arizona 2-1. Tampa Bay took the late game at Seattle 3-2. The Rays have won five in a row. They're still first in the AL East, 4.5 games over the Yankees, who edged Atlanta 5-4. Gerrit Cole over Chris Sale. Boston now six back in the division. The Red Sox nine-game winning streak is over. Boston lost at home to the A's 7-3. The Athletics had lost nine in a row. Toronto in 11 innings won at Philadelphia 7-5. Max Scherzer now 10th all-time in career strikeouts. Kansas City ended the Cubs' five-game winning streak 6-3. Milwaukee won again 4-3 over Minnesota. Texas won. Houston lost. Washington Commanders tackle Laremy Tunsil suffered a torn triceps during a drill in practice. Eagles tackle Lane Johnson says this will likely be his final NFL season. I'm Steve DeSager.
21: It's main event time.
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22: 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So buckle up. The Bernie Fratto Show is now. 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
25: That's right, you heard the man. The Bernie Fratto Show keeps rolling right along, and we are officially in overtime for the midnight hour. We have four more calls. We're going to take them all. We continue on. We head out to Atlanta. We're joined by Lou. Lou, thanks for your patience. Welcome into the Bernie Fratto Show.
26: Hey, Bernie. Hey, man, for the second week in a row, we have the brothers. Paul was my brother earlier.
25: He got to start tonight. All right, let her rip, man.
26: Yep. Hey, listen, I feel dirty because I'm going to use Deshaun Watson to prove two of my points. Tony Romo, if he gets fired before the season and CBS then plays a game with Deshaun Watson, good luck with that debate in American culture. CBS is going to protect the shield, so he's going to be suspended for months maybe until there's another story. They can quietly get rid of him. But you cannot say we're embarrassed by him and then show a football game with Deshaun Watson. Like, come on, you know what I mean? Like, it's just the debate that was sparked.
25: You know, it's been so long, and should Deshaun Watson's take such a severe penalty, honestly, to this point, I'm not giving him a hall pass, but... You know, I don't want to bury people forever. I think he's kind of paid his penance, right? So
26: right.
25: I'm just saying.
26: Bernie, yes, Bernie, to the sports fan, you're 100% correct. To America that is does not remember the story, no, he has not paid the ultimate price. And that's the story that they're going to protect against.
25: Well, that's why I enjoy this segment so much. Listen, yeah.

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8: Washington Commanders tackle Laremy Tunsil suffered a torn triceps during a drill in practice. He'll likely need surgery. Eagles tackle Lane Johnson says this will likely be his final season, his 14th year in the league, all with Philadelphia. Kyle Shanahan of the 49ers will coach their preseason opener on Thursday. New Hall of Famer Roger Craig revealed in a video speech that he has vascular dementia. Former pitcher Tommy John did not attend the Yankees Old-Timers Day. He posted a goodbye as he battles health problems in Florida. The Yankees beat Atlanta 5-4. The A's ended Boston's 9-game winning streak 7-3. The Dodgers had lost 7 straight but did win in 10 innings at Arizona 2-1. Tampa Bay won its 5th game in a row 3-2 at Seattle. The White Sox down Cleveland 6-3. Texas and Jacob DeGrom beat Baltimore 5-1. San Diego edged Houston 3-2. I'm Steve DeSager.
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3: 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We're taking you on a journey not often heard in the world of audio. 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
11: That's right, you heard the man. Bernie Fratto Show keeps rolling right along. My name is Bernie Fratto. We're coming to you live from Fox Sports Radio studios here in Las Vegas. Let's welcome in a gentleman, been on the show many times, uniquely qualified to talk about all things baseball. 10-year Major League pitcher, all-star, retired 9 straight men in the all-star game, 30 years behind the broadcast booth, still very connected to the game. Say hello to our good buddy Larry Sorensen. Larry, as always, I really appreciate you joining us.
12: Bernie, you know I love talking with you.
11: Right back at you, buddy. So I want to start with this because it's still kind of a hot topic. An hour and a half before I signed on last week, the world came to an end because the Dodgers signed a Tarik Skubal. I want to get your thoughts, and I'm going to come in from left field. Let's go back to that great pennant race of 78. Your Brewer team won 93 games. You battled. The Yankees prevailed. They had a payroll almost 3 times as much as yours. Now, everybody's going to laugh at these numbers. Their payroll was just under $5 million. And the Brewers is about $1.8 million. The whole team. Okay. But I don't recall you guys complaining that the Yankees were buying a pennant. You went out and competed. Give us your thoughts from a Major League player's perspective when people see this happen with the Dodgers. Aren't you more motivated to beat them, or are you complaining life's unfair?
12: You know, I think from the player's perspective, you say, hey, we've just got to go out and play. We know that Ohtani's going to go 0 for 4 occasionally. We know he's not going to pitch well every time he goes out when he does go out. And I don't think that they're regretting the fact that he's not going out there in 5 days right now. But, you know, so they get Skubal to replace him for that period of time. Skubal loses too. You know, many years ago, I did a speech in Sun City, spring training, and we were talking about Nolan Ryan and talking about control. And I said, you know, Nolan Ryan's not that many games over 500 because he can't get the ball over the plate. So even the great pitchers lose. Even the great teams lose. If you win 60%

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7: Yay, nay! Coming right up, it's about 11 minutes before the top of the hour. This is Fox Sports Sunday on Fox Sports Radio. He's Bucky Brooks, I'm Andy Furman, and we're live from the Fox Sports Radio studios. And of course, JB, are you ready?
8: Yes, sir.
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8: Welcome back to the Running Back Show with Andy Furman and Bucky Brooks. The running back market in the NFL exploded over the past week or so, with superstars Jonathan Taylor, Bijan Robinson, and Jahmyr Gibbs all getting huge market resetting deals, all of them upwards of $20 million per year. Is the NFL finally valuing running backs again, and yay or nay on paying running back or non-premium positions in general, Bucky?
12: The position is being valued again because people are seeing the impact also. The way defenses are playing, they're making it where you have to have a running game and a special running back to be able to survive. So, yes, the value is going up. Now that they're over the $20 million mark, it still pales in comparison to what wide receivers are making in the 30s. But, yeah, it's certainly going up. It's an essential piece of the puzzle. And even though it won't be like yesteryear, they are critical pieces to a championship puzzle.
7: It's got to be a yay because the NFL has so much money. I think we just have to take a guess, like, what's the next position going to get exploded with salaries, really? Defensive backs are getting money right now. Linemen are getting money. And why shouldn't they? They're the show. People pay to see them. And the money is out there. Pay them. Pay
13: Never
7: them
13: heard
7: all.
13: Of them.
7: Don't stop
13: Never heard
7: it.
13: Of them.
7: Stop it.
8: I'd guess off-ball linebacker is next. That's my prediction.
7: I think you may be right. You may be right on that.
8: All right. So next up. Andy, to you, and my favorite quote of the week, new Purdue AD Tommy McClellan fired shots at his in-state rival Indiana Hoosiers, saying, "We are here to win championships. If you don't want to win championships, go to Indiana." Purdue has a record of 3-21 over the last two seasons. Yay or nay on dissing the reigning champs as one of the worst programs in the sport?
7: You know, I'm going to say yay because I think it's so comical. I love it. This guy's got to be the biggest fool in the world. And he came back on Pat McAfee to apologize. You know what he did? He read it. He read it from a script of paper. How stupid is this guy? Tommy McClellan. I mean, really, I sometimes wonder how people rise up to positions in life. I really do. You come up there and you fire a shot, A, at an in-state rival, and B, at the in-state rival that's a reigning champion in football. You're a fool. And let me tell you something. This provides a lot of fodder for the Hoosiers right now. They'll roll over Purdue this year.
12: Look, they're certainly going to make them pay. Like, I don't know why it was inadvisable to do it, because you got a coach, particularly at Indiana, who is looking for anything to get him going. He just put a target on his back. Like, in those things, like, man, just talk softly and carry a big stick. And right now, Purdue does not have a big stick, so he should be quiet.
8: What a fool. I don't see the vision on that one or anything good to come out of doing that, as if Indiana needs more fuel. Like, what are we doing there? All right. So
7: you
8: then,
7: know, I had a general manager when I used to get in trouble at locally at WLW in Cincinnati. He'd call me in his office and say, "What's the upside?" That's a great line. What's the upside of doing certain things? And I'd say stupid things, which I still do on the radio, or attack people. And what was the upside, Tommy McClendon? What was the upside of saying that? I don't know. I don't know.
8: How are you going to say it and then walk it back the next day? At least own it.
7: Right.
8: Okay, Bucky, back to you. An engineering prodigy who started college at the age of 10 became the youngest college professor of all time at the age of 18. Nathan Thomas, who is now 21, was 18 years and 346 days old when he started teaching at Florida's Miami-Dade College in August of 2023. Yay or nay?
12: Yeah, that's interesting. That's young to be there, but credit him for his work ethic, his intellect, and for taking on a difficult position, because it's hard to be 18 years old teaching people that are far superior age-wise and life experience-wise, but give him credit for being able to do it.
7: You know, this is funny because I got to say yay, because back in the day, everybody was worried about teachers asking students out on dates, right? This is the opposite now. Students are going to be asking this teacher out. I mean, it's unbelievable. It really is. And look, I would have a hard time if I'm like a 20-year-old, 21-year-old, taking like advice from a kid who's 18. It just, he could be a genius. It really just, it doesn't look good. It's not a good picture, I don't think.
8: All right. Very, yeah,
12: certainly not a good one.
8: Very quickly, Andy. The Cincinnati Bengals, with their defensive overhaul, have missed the playoffs the last few years. Yay or nay on the Bengals getting back to the playoffs and going on a run?
7: I would hope so, and I don't know if the defense has been overhauled yet. You know, as Marvin Lewis always said, I see better than I hear. That's it. We go on. Willie Fizzle, that's it, and more on Fox. Stay with me.
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10: 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He's Bucky Brooks. I'm Andy Furman. We're live from the Fox Sports Radio studios about 11 minutes before the top of the hour. 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And top of the hour, we'll have Countdown with Noe Krakenberger and Schwartz, the law firm. 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
10: He's a liar. Oh, there he is. Okay, JT is here with JB. There you go.
16: JT, JB, JC.
10: There's two of you.
16: Whatever you want to call me is cool. All right, let's get started. Andy, I'm going to start with you.
10: Uh-oh.
16: On June 30th, the Raptors and Clippers agreed to a blockbuster deal to send Kawhi Leonard back to Toronto 7 years after his one-year championship run with the team. Because of the ongoing investigations into both the Clippers and Leonard for circumventing the salary cap, the trade is still in limbo, and there's no timeline as to when punishment could be handed out. Who do you blame for how the situation is being handled and the lack of answers for all the fans?
10: Oh, this is easy. All you got to do is blame management because they cheated. You know, I'm not saying this hasn't been done before, but they got caught this time. So don't do it. I mean, don't cheat on the salary cap. That's all. And the punishment, but wait for the league. The league's got to do something about it. It's bad. It doesn't look good. It stinks. It really does. Cheats. You know, people cheat in every business. I used to cheat on my spelling test in fifth grade. All right? I don't cheat anymore.
11: Don't.
10: It doesn't pay because the teacher caught me. Miss Murdoch caught me cheating.
17: Yeah, it certainly sounds like Kawhi Leonard and his people were trying to do some shady stuff, and they got caught up in it. And it's unfortunate. It's unfortunate because now, like, think about all the players that are involved in this trade, right? You've already told Brandon Ingram and all these other guys that, hey, we're sending you out. How could they possibly come back? Because they know that you don't really believe in them or want them. That's a difficult situation. So they need to figure out how to make this trade go through and deal with all the other stuff separate and apart from it, because this has been an absolute mess from the start.
10: Yes.
16: It definitely has. And now moving on back in your direction, Bucky, which means a football question is coming your way. Shocker.
17: Mm.
16: The San Francisco 49ers have 20 of their 90-man roster dealing with some kind of injury. Many point to the electrical substation that is next to their practice facility. Who do you blame for their seemingly yearly injury bug?
17: Yeah, there's something going on. So normally what you do is you do a quality control to see what's going on. If you have an odd year with injuries or multiple years, but the fact that they've always been banged up and beat up, like, they have to check their protocol. So we can talk about the electric substation. We can also talk about strength and conditioning, the training staff, any of those things. Everyone who has a part in touching the players and impacting the players, you got to figure out what is happening. You got to hold those people accountable, because if you're the Niners, how can you possibly be the team that you want to be if 20 of your guys are down? Like, that's ridiculous.
5: Can't wait.
10: You know, you could talk about all the substations if you want. And I thought a substation was a place where they sell subs. I don't know. But you could talk about all the substations in the world if you want to. I point my finger at the medical staff. You know, in all the games that have been played in all the sports, baseball, basketball, football, soccer, you name it, when injuries occur, the medical staff, the team physicians, they never are held accountable. Coaches get fired all the time, but whatever, but players got hurt all the time. Look at the medical staff. Maybe it's time to change the medical staff.
6: Right.
10: Look at them. Training staff and medical staff.
17: I mean, yeah, all that, yeah, all that has to be in play. Like, why are we having so many issues when it comes to it? That has to be something that someone is held accountable for.
10: Yes.
16: I would try and reset everything. We're moving, and the whole staff is going, something's got to change for that organization, because it really does seem like every year, especially with their big-name players, they drop like flies. And then, yeah. All right, this is probably the last one, and it's an Andy question that deserves an Andy answer.
10: Uh-oh.
16: A circus performer was accidentally shot in the neck by an arrow during a performance at a county fair in upstate New York. It happened Friday at the Orange County Fair in Middletown, northwest of New York City. Anna and Edwin, a married couple from Wisconsin, had been performing their crossbow sharpshooting act when she accidentally struck him in the neck with an arrow as he held up a foam target. Andy, my friend, who do you blame?
10: Oh, it's easy, because it wasn't an accident. She hated her husband, and instead of getting a divorce, he shot her in the neck. He shot him in the neck. So it really was. I mean, come on. They've done this act for years, and all of a sudden now she's going to shoot him in the neck? Come on. It was a divorce waiting to happen.
17: Yeah, it's not great. Not great. That sucks.
10: I would have loved to have seen that. You know that? I really would. All right, that'll wrap it up for today. JB, wonderful show. Bucky, have a great week. Countdown's next right here on Fox Sports Radio. See you next week.
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8: Okay, prop bets galore. Crack, we start with you. What do you like today?
10: And I apologize, guys. I'm here writing up tweets, which I think I will talk about, by the way.
11: Okay, we should talk about it.
10: In a little bit. In general. Nothing bad. But we've been crushing these WNBA props all season, so let's stick to that. Today's matchup between New York and Las Vegas. And we're going to go with Breanna Stewart over 25.5 points and assists. She's been on fire lately and a good matchup against the Aces in a game that should be high scoring. Breanna Stewart over points and assists, 25.5.
8: All right.
11: That number, by the way, has moved a little bit for Liberty because the Aces announced they're sitting everybody. So that's the WNBA. Again, back to leadership, right? You have the Aces play 3 games in 4 days against the 3 best teams in basketball.
8: Dumb.
11: Like,
8: yep.
11: They said, and they're sitting on a national TV game, 12:30 Eastern today on a Sunday, because they just played the best team in basketball yesterday. Like, that's your fault. Why would you do this? Like, again, it goes back to this poor leadership and not really thinking things out. What was it? Fever, Lynx, Liberty. Three in 4 days. Silly. All right, I'm going to give you one you can put on the graphic, and then a second one. All right, the first one, I don't know if I've given this out. Have I given out Texas Tech to win the Big 12 yet? Have I given that out? I don't even know.
8: You talked about it, for sure.
10: I don't think you've given it out.
11: Though. I'll give it out officially. Like, look at their schedule. They're going to be in the Big Ten championship game. They don't play the best of their conference, which is hugely important, right? A lot of this comes down to how do you get your conference championship game? Well, a lot of times it's who you play, right? And in this situation, they don't play Utah, and they don't play BYU. They're going to be in the Big Ten championship game. I got plus 100. It's better than what I'll get in that game, so I'll take that. The other one I like is BetMGM again has a big menu of stuff. You sometimes have to go find these things down. I took a picture of it just to make sure I have it right. Ready? Here we go. Conference to have the most teams win 10-plus regular season games. Okay? I took the Big Ten. They're the favorite, plus 105. They're going to have at least two or three. The SEC is not going to have three. They're just not. They have nine conference games now. They're going to have maybe Georgia wins 10. Maybe Texas got to beat Ohio State. Like, that game right there will determine, I think, if we get three in the Big Ten or two in the Big Ten, and then if we get two in the SEC or one in the SEC. So, plus 105, Big Ten to have the most teams win 10 games. You can't put that on the graphics, so I put the second one up first. And then this is the second one. Got a second one up for you guys.
8: Mm-hmm. You got it? Okay. I thought there was a next play. That's what I thought. Yeah, I was like, I misunderstood you.
11: Texas Tech. On
8: that
11: the graphic,
8: the first play.
11: For the social media.
8: And
10: oh,
8: then the
11: Big Ten to have
10: win the most
11: 10 win teams. That's my second wager.
8: Yeah, okay, I don't know. Crack and I were on the same wavelength. Like, I was waiting for a Dolphins season win total under or something. You know, I thought
10: right.
8: there was another play right
10: oh,
8: there.
10: Oh, no.
8: Yeah.
10: Against Brian's team.
8: Hey, I
10: you get it, though.
8: Same story as last year, man. It's going to be a long year. I'm going to go with Mariners pitcher Emerson Hancock. Give me under 4.5 strikeouts today. The juice has moved quite a bit. It's actually moved toward the over, which I'm not quite understanding here. I'll take the under. It's at minus 120. It's a good price. The Rays, they strike out the least amount of times throughout the season. I look for them to, against a guy who's not a strikeout pitcher. He's thrown more innings. He's got more innings pitched than strikeouts this season. He's going up against a team that strikes out the least amount of times. It's at 4.5. I'm surprised it's at 4.5. Sometimes they're at 3.5. So I like Hancock to go under 4.5 Ks against the Rays today. That's what I got for you. And
10: good deal.
8: I feel like I went to a party and I just brought soda and I should have brought chips or, you know what I mean? Like, y'all did me with the numerous picks.
10: Oh,
8: right
10: good.
8: There. All right, coming up next, we'll look at season-long props with a couple of guys. Coming up. 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

0: Good morning, Las Vegas. It's 8 o'clock. It's August. And it's going to be another scorcher in the desert today. So turn up the air. I'd also get the fan kicking. Grab a cold beverage and stay with us for the next hour. We'll try to entertain you. If you are tuning in for the first time, I'm Brian Feldman, and this is Out of Line. We are here. I guess we've been here in the Las Vegas studio every Sunday morning for about 14 years now. That is the Fox Sports RCG Home Loans, powered by Citywide Home Mortgage Studio. 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

0: 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On tap, well, a longtime NHL player who had a stint here in Vegas at the very beginning of the Vegas Golden Knights run, retired from the NHL. We'll talk about that in a few minutes. Preseason, man, I can't believe it's already over, almost a little over a month away before hockey season starts back up again. It's crazy. Las Vegas Aces, after winning a couple in a row, looking really good. They played the best team in the WNBA last night and took one on the chin. We'll talk about that. The class of 2026 NFL Hall of Fame is in, and what's on tap, we're going to bring that up also. Of course, I spent some time at Raiders camp the last 2 weeks. Yesterday, it was a scorcher yesterday morning, man, and a lot of talk, and obviously the big talk around camp is the quarterbacks and the competition that's going on there, which isn't really a competition, but they talked a lot about that yesterday at camp.
1: And the thing that I think we're very pleased about is from the spring to the start of camp, there were some parts of his game we wanted him to improve upon, and he has. As we've added different layers and dimensions, you know, the crowd noise, the silent count, and so forth, he's not repeating mistakes, which is always good for him. It's a process, it's a long process, and we're pleased with how he's developing.
2: I feel like this constant growth and improvement is all you guys for. You know, of course, last year wasn't the year you wanted to have, but with the coaching and the culture and the staff that's came here, it's done nothing but made us better. So I feel like it's improvement everywhere, all across, and I'm looking forward to get it going and see how it actually translates, you know, in real game time situations.
3: I think first and foremost, anything you do, any walk of life, is your mindset. And I think for us, it's confidence. You know, we have to have the mindset when we go out there that we can cover anybody. We're going to be covering the best athletes on the opponent's team, so we got to have that confidence that we can get the job done.
0: Yeah, that last one you heard, of course, Joe Woods. He is the pass game coordinator and defensive back coach. You heard the quarterback coach, man, Mike Sullivan, who is super licking his chops at the quarterback room. We'll see how good that was. And, of course, in the middle of those two, DJ Glaze, offensive tackle for the Las Vegas Raiders. And he's psyched to be in camp, a different head coach, a different philosophy. And there's excitement in the air in Vegas. The place was packed yesterday. You almost feel like you're at a game. So many Raiders fans come out to attend practice. And the fact that it's 7:30 in the morning just speaks volumes to the community and how they're wrapping their arms around the Vegas and the cult following the Raiders have to begin with. Also, well, if we have time, we will bring up a little bit on Major League Baseball, kind of surprising the team that is leading the league, but the odds haven't changed on who everyone thinks is going to win the World Series, and shocking on that one. We'll talk about that. We've got Jake's Fit Check and a little something special on that one coming up a little bit later on. And, of course, the Las Vegas Aviators in the middle of a 12-game homestand. They're looking to even the series today when they take to the field against Tacoma. We'll talk about all of that. That, once again, is What's on Tap. Once again, What's on Tap brought to you by our title sponsor, RCG Home Loans, powered by Citywide Home Mortgage. 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Guys, it's hot. First of all, hope you're having a good weekend. Spence, I know you're in the process of moving right now. You've got a lot going on. You get to the studio, get everything set up, and find out that the internet's not going, man. It's one thing after another. But you know what? It's August. It's Las Vegas. And I don't think anything else matters to you right now. You want to get this move done, and the Raiders are getting ready to play football with a new head coach and a number one draft pick that I haven't seen you this excited about a season and the prospect of this team getting better in a long time.
4: Yeah, no, I just wanted to quickly say things about perspective. Like, if the worst part of my day is that the internet's out at the, you know, the radio station that
0: not
4: I work for, the mind of more than, yeah, it's a, you know, I came in the studio very stressed, but even just hearing you say that, I feel better now. Like, you know, some people have way bigger issues than I do.

0: So if I'm just worried about a little Wi-Fi, then I have an amazing life, which I do.
1: Yep, there you go. Every day above ground, man. That's always the way it goes. And you know, but it is fun when you get in there on a Sunday morning and you're scrambling to get going and you've got no internet, man. And we kind of survive on the internet. But luckily, we're prepared and our minds are pretty packed with
0: they
1: all
0: call
1: this
0: me
1: stuff.
0: The Wiz for a reason.
1: They do. And luckily, Jacob's internet, I think, is still working in Austin. So it'll be good, too. We'll bring him aboard in a minute. Let's go ahead and hit Nightcap.
2: Hockey players, as you know, are warriors. They don't give up. They come to play every game.
3: It's time for Nightcap, a cup full of the Vegas Golden Knights. From highlights to interviews to special events, the puck starts here.
1: Well, the puck doesn't start for about a month and 2 weeks when the Vegas Golden Knights will face off their first game, which is going to be on the 19th again of September. They'll play the LA Kings on the road. I think then they go to San Jose. They start the regular season here on the 29th against the Chicago Blackhawks. And really not much to talk about right now. Everything's kind of quiet on the Western Front. That might have been a movie at some point. But just want to say former
4: Harbership.
1: Vegas Golden Knight, a misfit. He was one of the original Vegas Golden Knights. If you guys remember Brad Hunt retiring, he's 38 years old, about to turn 39. He only played 58 games with the Vegas Golden Knight and then was traded on January 21st of 2019 to the Minnesota Wild. But you know what? Brad Hunt was a good dude, a big defenseman, and man, he played a lot of years after he left here when he was already a seasoned pro. And like I said, going out at 38 years old, man, they strung together a nice career as a defenseman, many years in the NHL, and we wish him well. That's it, man. I got nothing else to say about the Vegas Golden Knights. It's probably the quickest we've talked about them, but again, a month and a half away from the season, so we'll ramp up on that a little bit. I don't know if you guys got a chance, Jacob, I'll bring you in on this one, and Spence, you can chime in as well if you had a chance to watch the Las Vegas Aces yesterday. They lost by 11, 98-87 in Minnesota to the Wild. The Wild, the best team in the WNBA. They were in the regular season last year before they got taken out in the semifinals. They got taken out by Phoenix, who the Las Vegas Aces beat to win their third WNBA title in four seasons. And the Aces right now, only a half a game back. They're in third place right now. But, you know, yesterday to me, I said last week that I really thought they'd have a pretty successful week. They won their first two games of the week. They play again today. They're out in L.A. But, you know, Jake, if you saw them, the Minnesota Lynx right now, and again, last year at this time, it was about the same thing. I think the Aces were starting that big run they went on. But the Minnesota Lynx are the best team in the WNBA. They prove it time and time again. Mikaela McBride, every time she plays the Aces, it's like because she's a former ace. It's like, I don't think it was a bad departure when she left. I just think she was offered more money by Philadelphia. The Aces didn't exercise the option to keep her, and they let her go. But, man, she just lights it up every time she plays the Aces. She is just a beast from the perimeter. She plays inside well. She's good defensively. But she's not really the plug that makes the Minnesota Wild go. And this team is going to be a force to be reckoned with. And, you know, the Aces, when it comes down to it, their experience is second to none. Again, three of four championships in the last four years. They've won three times, including last season again. I think when all said and done, we could be looking at the WNBA final right here. They'll be back in action again, I think, next week. They play at the end of the week also. But Jake, do you think this is the year? Minnesota, for the last couple of years, have been not just knocking on the door, they're banging on the door. And a lot of people feel this is the year the Lynx finally get over the hump.
5: I mean, breaking down the statistics from yesterday, 49% from the field, 52% from three, you're not going to lose a lot of basketball games shooting that well from the floor. It's just that simple. A team gets put on the floor that well, I mean, they only shot 10 free throws throughout the whole game, 9 for 10. But at the end of the day, I mean, it's hard to beat a team when you're shooting 52% from 3, 15 for 29. That's very, very difficult to overcome. But this Minnesota Lynx team seems like they are the team to beat right now, which, I mean, obviously they are, but the seems like the most important team or the closest team to them is the Aces, and for some reason the Aces just cannot get over the hump here. They cannot beat the Minnesota Lynx, and I don't know if they'll be able to in the playoffs either. The Lynx just look like they're so together. They're the team to beat, and rightfully so.
1: Yeah, last year Nafisha Collier was hurt for a lot of the season, not a lot of the season. She was around for most of it, but you know, she's been banged up. She's a woman that plays every night. She plays hard, without question, one of the best players in the WNBA. And right now, she's healthy, and she's playing really well. She had 22 points last night, just in a huge effort again. 7-for-14 from the field. She was 5-of-7 from 3-point land. 3-of-4 from the line. She also, you know, tossed in six, or I should added 6 rebounds. Had like 3 blocks. This woman just does it all. And she is one of the best players in the game, as I've said. Now she's able to put in her 35 minutes a game. They are going to be really tough to beat. And again, Kayla McBride, just every time she plays this team, she tends to go off. And, you know, there's no question about it right now. The biggest surprise in this team, and what's, to me, what has made Minnesota better than last year, Olivia Miles, she is without question going to win Rookie of the Year this year. She is putting up ridiculous numbers, has been. Her points per game average for rookie, I think, is third or fourth all time in the WNBA. One of the best first seasons of anybody ever. And she is a big reason this team is very successful. I think she was the X factor that they needed that put them over the hump. And Spence, I know you love the Aces. You've been following them for years. You've been a big WNBA fan also. And I think she is the difference maker. It's not a matter of her being able to contain Asia Wilson, although she plays her very, very well. She D's up on her. She is a great on-ball defender. As I just, you know, talked about her stats just yesterday, but statistically, she is among the leaders in almost every category offensively. Asia may be a little more sound on the defensive end, but no one's going to say that Collier can't play defense as well. But I think with her, the way Kayla McBride gets after it in big games, especially against the Las Vegas Aces, and now you add Miles to that list, who is going to be Rookie of the Year, I honestly can't see this team getting beat in a 7-game series this year.
0: Yeah, I don't know. Sometimes the Aces remind me of the Chiefs on their like prime run, where they have all these shaky games in the regular season, like, they're not going to make it this year, and they're not going to do it. And then suddenly you blink, and they're in the finals yet again. It kind of feels like it's going to happen again. It's like, oh, you know, think about the regular season, and then things just get a little bit different when you're in the playoffs. So we'll have to see. But, yeah, I will say the key to that game for sure was the fact that I believe Asia Wilson at 16 points was tied a season low for her. And so that's kind of the defining trait of the game, and obviously the perimeter shooting was a big deal too. But a lot of those times, those things can come into tandem if Asia Wilson's running out to the perimeter, probably a little less effective on the other side of the ball. So we'll kind of have to see how they counterplay that in the playoffs. Because honestly, I don't think that this game plan that they had going into this game would be very different than the game plan they had going into the playoffs. And so it just seems like, you know, every year they turn it up in the playoffs, and well, last year they waited to the very last second to turn things up. But, you know, it's going to be very competitive, and, you know, Minnesota has dominated the regular season, but obviously we know that's not the defining trait of anything, so we'll have to see.
1: No, you're right. In the regular season, WNBA has been deceiving over the years. So you
0: in
1: are,
0: every sport, too. Even in the NHL, like the President's Cup is almost a curse.
1: Well, in the NHL, the President's Cup has been a curse for a lot of teams. But in the WNBA, you're right. You don't look at the regular season. The Aces are grizzled. But, you know, this is a team, and when I talk about the Minnesota Lynx, they're firing on all cylinders. And again, they really do have this chip on their shoulder to finish last season as the league's best team in the regular season and not even make the WNBA finals. This team is going to do everything in their power to not be denied again this year. And I'm going to go out right now and I'm going to say I do think the Minnesota Lynx win the WNBA title this year. I really do. I think unless Collier gets hurt again, or I don't know what could happen to make this team not win it. They are just really, they've got a great starting five, and again, the best rookie in the league. And, you know, back to the Aces, you talk about Asia Wilson and, you know, not really having a tremendous offensive output yesterday. You know, Chelsea Gray, arguably one of the best assist women in the league and maybe in league history. She is uncanny with her ability to distribute the basketball. Unbelievable behind the back pass I saw yesterday right in the paint that was pretty crazy. And, And so, yeah, right. But you can bring that up, Spencer, in a minute. Spencer was just showing me something in the studio. But I was going to say Jackie Young. Jackie Young is on the best run of her life. 23 points against yesterday. She's been scoring over 20 points in the last, I think, four or five games. And she is really a good player. There's a reason she's Olympian. There's a reason she's become a perennial all-star. And she is a huge integral part. When you talk about, you know, most teams that win championships, it's usually a three-headed monster. You've got three players that are above, head and shoulders above the rest in respect that two of them are usually bona fide all-stars, and the other one, when they have a championship season, is all-star. You can go back, you know, talk about, you know, the teams in NBA history. It's always three players that you look to that are really good. And this three-headed monster, the Aces, with Asia Wilson, Jackie Young, and Chelsea Gray, is as good as any maybe in WNBA history with the three of them. And, you know, God, when they had Kelsey Plum here, it was almost like having a four-headed monster.
0: I was just going to say really quickly, it's easy to forget that Jackie Young did not have a very good rookie season.
1: No, she had a terrible rookie season.
0: And then she needed Kelsey Plum to leave, if we're being honest. Like, Jackie Young was a really – it was so long ago now. I feel so old, especially this year with freshman. I'm teaching freshmen at school. But in any case, I remember the first year, like, going there. It was a big deal when they drafted her because she was very coveted coming out going into the WNBA, and she was not very good in her rookie season. And it was very interesting. That Olympics and then trading Kelsey Plum changed the trajectory of her career.
1: It did, but I really think the year before last, when she played in the Olympics in that the three women team with Kelsey Plum and Jackie Young and Stephanie Gustafson, I think. But the thing is that team... that's when I really thought I saw the maturity of Jackie Young. But you're right. She had to become the leading guard in this team and really the face of the backcourt. And that's what she has become with the departure of Kelsey Plum a couple of years ago. And Kelsey looking like she's a problem child. I mean, everyone thought she went to L.A. because she wanted to pursue an acting career, get into commercials. Now she's over in Phoenix, and they weren't too sad to let her go in L.A. Does that say something about her character? At first, when she left the Aces, everyone kind of spoke highly. Yeah, we're going to miss KP and stuff, but she's kind of faded away into oblivion in this town, and I think there's a reason for that. Maybe too big for her britches. I don't know. One of the greatest scorers in college basketball history at Washington. But when you mentioned Jackie Young, she did have a rough rookie year, Spencer, but the point is when she was at Notre Dame, and even her rookie year, there were flashes where you could see this woman is mega talented, and there's a reason that the Aces are as good as they are, and she is one of the best players in the WNBA. But all that coming full circle, I still think Minnesota right now is a better team. And as you kind of mentioned, Spencer, some teams coast through the regular season. The Aces really aren't doing it. Last year, they had one of the greatest runs in the WNBA history.
0: I think it probably was. I feel like you cannot tell me pound for pound that it looked like they weren't even going to make the playoffs.
1: No, and then 17, they reeled off 17 wins. It was unreal, but I just think Minnesota's different this year. They have that hunger. And I think last year they were so disappointed to go out in the second round of the playoffs with the best record that this is going to be their year. And again, Collier is just, she's at another level right now. She's playing off the chart. We're going to see what happens with them. Again, I am picking Minnesota right now to win this whole thing. Guys, we'll keep moving on, man. Let's get into Fact This. You guys will like this one.
3: If you don't like the facts, take your ass back to bed. Fact this.
1: Fact. Only three players in NFL history have had 1,000 rushing yards and 1,000 receiving yards in the same season. And the first one to do it was San Francisco 49ers running back Roger Craig. This is a rarefied air statistic for those people. And there are a decent amount of those people that don't believe his career stats justify his induction into the Pro Football Hall of Fame. Spencer, why don't they care that he won three Super Bowls? That, I mean, he was a really fun running back to watch. He did those high step. He was so good. And, I mean, he took so much pressure off of Joe Montana and the passing game. Roger Craig was a multi-purpose back. The other two backs that have done it in NFL history that did it after him, no shocker when you hear either one of these names. Marshall Faulk and Christian McCaffrey. Those are the three backs in history that have had 1,000 rushing yards and 1,000 receiving yards.
0: I was going to guess Matt Forte.
1: In the same season. was fun. You know,
0: I bet he probably
1: funny.
0: Got close.
1: Matt Forte was a really good receiving back that people don't give him a lot of credit for. He was a Chicago Bear, though, and I hate him. But I will say this much. Roger Craig deserves to be in the Hall of Fame. And one of the sad things about Roger Craig, and I'll just give you a few of his statistics, you know me with my stats. Again, in 1988, he was a first-team All-Pro, four-time Pro Bowl selection, and a three-time Super Bowl champion. Did not get a Super Bowl MVP ever, but with Joe Montana and Jerry Rice, that's going to be awfully hard to get because they split those MVPs, Joe getting two and Jerry getting one of those. But Roger Craig was an exceptional talent. Right now, he was recently diagnosed with vascular dementia. And it's really a sad thing. I think he's 66 years old right now. But this guy deserves his bus in the Hall of Fame. And if you don't think so, for those of you that actually, Spencer's showing some highlights of this guy right now. But go back and watch highlights of Roger Craig. No, you won't see Barry Sanders, but you will see a very, Marshall Faulk, I think, is a perfect example of a guy that plays like Roger Craig. Roger Craig was a blocker. He was a very, very physical football player. And again, he was known for the high steps that you see right there going to the end zone. He always did the high stepping. And he showed why running backs do the high stepping drills in practice to get your feet up. He was as good as anybody doing that. And he deserves to be in the Hall of Fame.
0: Yeah, I was going to say, I think the one thing that people take issue with is that the NFL Pro Football Hall of Fame means so much more than the Basketball Hall of Fame. To be honest with you, the Basketball Hall of Fame is like a participation trophy. If you played long, like people are talking about Paul George making the Basketball
1: Hall of
0: Fame.
1: He's got to play long enough.
0: And I think he is. And I just think that football is way harder. Literally, guys who deserve it do not get in all the time. So, I mean, I get it. Yeah, it's just like his stats, I guess, don't really pop out on the screen. And so people can kind of talk about that. But, yeah, it's pretty cool. Like, getting into the Football Hall of Fame is an unbelievable accomplishment. And so, you know, all the credit to him. And also they just do it better because baseball just waits till everyone's dead to put you in the Hall of Fame. And the football, like, wants you to go make a speech in front of it. Everything about the Football Hall of Fame is so much better than any other sport. It's, like, not even close.
1: It is, Spencer. A couple things I'll say based on what you said. First of all, with the Football Hall of Fame, the only tarnishment there to me was probably when you look back, one of the greatest athletes to ever grace this planet, Jim Thorpe. He should have been inducted long before he was. He was penalized. If you remember, Jim Thorpe had his Olympic medals taken away. He won the decathlon, had his Olympic gold medal taken away because he had played like very small minor league baseball one summer. They called him a pro. Post-mortem, they give his family back his gold medal finally. And now, you know, then they put him in the Hall of Fame also. But no, you're right. Football does not have nearly the black eyes that baseball has of the Hall of Fame and the way they go about it. It's going to be nice to finally see in 2028, we should see Pete Rose and Shoeless Joe Jackson both get in. We'll have another discussion on that at another time because there's a couple of ex-Detroit Tigers. I have a real problem not being in, and it's not just because I'm a Detroit homer. Look up the stats in the career of Bill Freehan and Lou Whitaker and explain why neither one of those guys are in the Major League Baseball Hall of Fame. There's others I can note as well, but that's a discussion for another day. This year's foot class of inductees, Jake, and I'll let you chime in because you know these guys really well. You got to watch them as a younger boy growing up and seeing some of these. Drew Brees, you know, one of the most prolific passers in NFL history for the San Diego Chargers. And, of course, most of his fame came with the New Orleans Saints where he gave them their one and old Super Bowl post-Hurricane Katrina. No one will ever forget that. Drew Brees kind of got the job in San Diego, if I'm not mistaken, because at the time they were the San Diego Chargers, so I can say that, but was because Eli Manning refused to go play for the Chargers and wanted to end up in New York. So that's how Drew Brees ended up in San Diego. But, you know, didn't have a great, he had to get rotator cuff surgery. And his career basically came after the guy had rotator cuff surgery in New Orleans. I mean, it's amazing what Drew Brees could do on a football field, and boy, does he deserve to be there. Another guy, Larry Fitzgerald, longtime receiving star for the Arizona Cardinals, did get to play in one Super Bowl with Kurt Warner and those Cardinals, barely lost to Ben Roethlisberger and that Pittsburgh Steelers team. But Larry Fitzgerald, man, one of the greatest wide receivers to ever play the field. Nice to see Luke Kuechly get in, a guy who had some serious injury problems, a lot of concussions in his career, but a great linebacker for several years for the Carolina Panthers. Adam Vinatieri, I think only the third true kicker to get into the Hall of Fame. I think, who were the other ones? Spencer, was it Jan Stenerud? And I believe Morton Anderson. And I think that's it. And then Adam Vinatieri now in the Hall of Fame. Of course, Super Bowls with both the New England Patriots and the Indianapolis Colts. And then, of course, we already mentioned Roger Craig, one of the most versatile backs in history for the 49ers, ended his career with the Raiders, but was just a standout. And he was voted in via the senior committee, which I'm so happy he did, especially having vascular dementia. I like this class of Hall of Famers. I like their speeches. We're not going to play them on the show because we always run short on time when we do that. But if you get a chance, check them out. They were all really good. Larry Fitzgerald was phenomenal, and so is Luke Kuechly. It's really cool to see these guys get in. Jake, what did you think of this class of the NFL's Hall of Fame?
5: Well, I mean, if we're talking about guys leaving it all on the field, I mean, Drew Brees literally can't even raise his arm anymore due to his rotator cuff. That's just at the last season of his career, I believe he was saying he couldn't even throw the football 40 yards down the field. So Drew Brees really left it all out on the field. And I mean, other than Tom Brady playing 1400 years in the NFL, then Drew Brees would probably be the all-time passing yards leader, number two on the list. Aaron Rodgers still has a long way to go. I don't think he's going to catch him.
1: No,
5: I don't think so. But I mean, overall, gotta love the class. I watched Adam Vinatieri make an iconic game-winning kick when we were actually living in Carolina at the time, when the Patriots beat the Carolina Panthers in the Super Bowl. That was before Luke Kuechly was around. But and then when I was growing up playing Madden, I would always do this fantasy draft team thing, and Luke Kuechly was like a must-have on my team because he was just such a monster. Great. I mean, Larry Fitzgerald, yeah, some of the best college highlights that I've seen from a wide receiver other than like Megatron or something, but such a great class to see. And, I'm not very familiar with Roger Craig's game too much, but, side note, I think we do see another 1,000-yard rusher, 1,000-yard receiving back this year, and could be a homer, but I think Jahmyr Gibbs is going to get that this year. That's what he said his goal was last year, and I think this might be the year he hits that milestone. But great class overall for sure.
1: No, I agree. Spencer, a guy, a Louisiana guy, you like that. What did Drew Brees mean to that part of the country? And I mean, like I said, I don't know that there's ever been a more emotional of the nearly 70 Super Bowls played now, 60s, whatever it is. Was there ever a more emotional Super Bowl than 2008 when the New Orleans Saints and Drew Brees won the Super Bowl after Hurricane Katrina?
0: No, I just wanted to say there's so many parallels between that Super Bowl and the Golden Knights' first season that just reminds me where there's a massive tragedy and it's just a sports team comes together because, yes, the Saints were competitive pretty much. They were competitive his entire tenure. There was just something in the air that year, and you can say the same thing. I went to the very first Golden Knights game when they, like, displayed the names out. I actually, like, almost, like, feel like I'm about to cry, like, even just thinking back to that moment. So, like, when I think about that moment for me and how special it was and how much it brought the city together, and New Orleans is a little bit different, right, because it's a city that has so much history and it's, like, a little bit different. But in any case, it did bring the community together for sure, obviously, here, and more so, after a massive hurricane. And so sometimes your sports team can represent your city. Like, people always make fun of sports and say that it's just, like, you know, meathead type stuff. But, like, people don't realize that it's not just the sports team. It's all the things that come around. It's, like, the one common thing that you can connect with other people. And when a team takes on that identity, it's truly one of the most special things, I think, that you can ever see. And it's just ingrained in American culture, too, obviously. And so you see that all around the world, too, with soccer, too. But it's just, football's just a little bit different here in this country. And so, when I think about those two things together, I think how I felt about the Golden Knights in that first season, I can only imagine, like, they probably had the same thing in New Orleans. And the fact that they actually got to see them win the Super Bowl probably just was, like, one of the most important things to happen to that city that year.
1: Oh, I think so. I think it was one of the most important things to happen for that city, for the United States. As you mentioned, Spencer, a nation healed after Katrina. It was so catastrophic. I mean, especially a city like New Orleans, famous for Mardi Gras, known around the world, for that to happen was unbelievable. And there's no question that Super Bowl did help put a Band-Aid over an absolute tragedy. And the Saints, you know, something, especially the Saints. I mean, you know, you're talking about that, a team that in the 70s, their fans wore paper bags over their heads. And for them to finally win a Super Bowl, you know, it was really, really nice nice to see that year. And again, especially with all the surrounding circumstances and the tragedy in the United States. So great to see Drew Brees get in. I know New Orleans fans are going to be really happy about that. I know my buddy Hefty, a graduate of Purdue, is really happy to see Drew Brees get in. He's a big Drew Brees fan, but it's cool to see him get in. As you mentioned, Jake, the guy can barely lift up his arm, or Spencer, you know, from the rotator cuff injuries that he had, and he had already had surgery on it once before. But a nice class. It was good to see all those guys get in. I was in favor of every single one of them getting in. I knew they all would, and it's really good to see. And again, Roger Craig is the only one that had some detractors. Go watch him play. Watch what he did. And consider the fact that he was a three-time Super Bowl champion, the starting running back on a three-time Super Bowl championship team. And again, that one statistic alone, to have a season where you get 1,000 rushing yards and 1,000 receiving yards in the same season in the NFL. And there was one less game back then. There's 17 now. And nobody's going to do it with 17. And Drew Brees, Roger Craig did it when there were 16 games. So pretty damn impressive. And I like that class a great deal. Happy for those guys. And like I said, if you didn't get to see the speeches, we're not playing them today on the show, but go back and check them out. Spencer, that let's slide over into them. We'll give ourselves ample time, Jake and Spencer, to talk about the training camp, the Raiders, and we'll also get into a little bit more on the AFC West today as well, which is the division, obviously, they play in. But yesterday, going to camp, I'll tell you, man, thank God they start the thing at 7:30. Yeah, it's early. Yeah, I didn't love getting up about 5 o'clock in the morning on a Saturday, but my God in heaven, by the time it ends, you're dying out there. I mean, I went and stood in the bathroom for 20 minutes because the outdoor bathroom actually had air conditioning, and I just went and stood in there. When I noticed it had air, I went in there. I'm like, I'm not getting out of here for a few minutes while we were waiting for people to come up and talk in the mic. But I'll tell you, obviously the biggest talk in Raiders camp right now, Spencer, Jake, you guys know this, it's overstating the obvious, but they had the number one pick overall. Obviously, the switching head coaches, with Pete Carroll being gone and them bringing in Clint Kubiak, is a big topic for subject, and we'll talk about that as well. But really, it is the quarterback room, and that is something that everybody's talking about. You've got a seasoned, grizzled veteran, Michigan State grad, a guy that's had different knocks in his career, maybe the recipient of really good fortune, if you want to call it that, by RG3, Robert Griffin Jr. getting hurt, because he was the number one pick by the Washington Redskins, and he gets hurt right away. Kirk Cousins gets to come in the second year, and the rest is history. He's been a starting quarterback for most of his career, put together a really nice career to this point, and now he's in here as a mentor. And after yesterday's practice, Mike Sullivan, who is the quarterback's coach, came out and he talked about getting the opportunity to be in a room, a quarterback room like this.
4: Diligent, tireless worker. Everything that has been said, that's been portrayed as far as the type of young man he is true. And then some. I mean, he's someone who really loves the process. One of the things that he did was we had discussions about the OTAs, about every single pass that he threw. To evaluate that, he wrote up every pass play and what the progression was, the footwork, and then his own critique of where he fell short or where he felt he did good. And just to go through that process, very voluminous, old school, didn't have any handwriting, but I appreciate him doing that. And I tried to had said, you make the typos next time. But he went through that process, and he's someone that I think a lot of his confidence comes from the preparation and the type of time and effort that he puts in. Again, the whole room is very collaborative, and everyone's working to help each other. That's why it's been such a great blend, and it's a joy coming to work every day, because all three of those guys, all four of them, I should say, I don't disrespect J.P. Clark, our director of free agent. He's been right in Fernando's hip pocket, helping him study, staying with him afterwards, walk through his plays, walk through the scripts. He's a tremendous young man. And of course, you've got Kirk, who is a pro, who's been there, done that, but still has an open mind, a white belt mentality, so to speak, where he's willing to do whatever's necessary to improve and grow. And Aiden is just, I can't say enough good things about him. He's so smart. And the thing this, I think one of the quarterbacks may have said this, you know, they're not competing against each other, they're competing with each other. And there's definitely a lot of collaboration, a lot of good discussion, you know, good QB rooms, a noisy QB room, you know, because they're all, you know, giving each other feedback and bringing up points to discuss, and we certainly have that in that room.
1: Yeah, that's, as I mentioned, Mike Sullivan talking about, you know, Fernando Mendoza, who is absolutely, you know, the future of this franchise, no question about it. But having a quarterback room like that, where you've got Kirk Cousins, a grizzled veteran, Aiden O'Connell, who has a lot of NFL starts now in the last three seasons, and, you know, and of course, Jacob the Rookie, the kid out of Missouri State, they've got high hopes for this kid. As far as I'm almost positive that he makes the practice squad, Spencer, and I think they probably, Aiden O'Connell ends up somewhere else is what I'm going to guess. I'll let you chime in on that in 1 second. I also wanted to say, you know, we got a chance to talk to a starting tackle, DJ Glaze, who's been a pleasant surprise. I know you like him. This kid is really grizzled. And when I say grizzled, he has a nice temperament. You wouldn't think so, but, man, you see him on a field, and he is a beast. And DJ Glaze afterwards talked about the opportunity to get to play for Mendoza, you know, with Mendoza and with Kirk Cousins.
6: Great. You know what Fernando can do? He just won a national championship. So the only thing with him is just getting the NFL reps under his belt, and Kirk's been doing this for a long time. So they're both great quarterbacks. I feel like Fernando's going to do great things. Kirk's going to do great things. They both command the huddle. And I'm just excited to see, you know, how it plays out. But I love playing with both of those guys. They command us. They push us. And it's been fun so far.
1: That's nice. I mean, he's being somewhat politically correct. But talking about the quarterbacks, guys, Jake, I don't know if you know this. You might have read about it. But yesterday I'm at camp, and I knew what was happening. And I heard that Max Crosby and Kirk Cousins were not going to be participating. They were both in uniform, and they both did all the drills, and they sweat like there was no tomorrow. But when it came to the fun part, where you get to run plays, it was a little bit surprising for people that didn't know that Mendoza was taking all the snaps with the first team and the second team. And then, of course, they were bringing in Aiden O'Connell got a lot more snaps than normal yesterday. Jacob doesn't get that many snaps. But here's the point. If you didn't know, on on Friday, Kirk Cousins and Max Crosby got into a fight, a literal physical fight at practice. And because of that, they were both disciplined, and they basically had to sit out of the scrimmages on Saturday. Spence, I'll let Spence talk about that, Jake, and then you can chime in. Spence was pretty versed on it, but it was a big deal because, I mean, those are two guys that cannot afford to get hurt, especially Max Crosby. Not that Kirk Cousins is going to hurt Max Crosby, but Max Crosby can hurt himself just going after Kirk Cousins.
0: Yeah, so from what I read, it wasn't necessarily like a knockout punch, but they did. I guess Max Crosby was hitting him a couple times, and Kirk Cousins wasn't taking liking to that. But that is how Kirk Cousins is. Here's what I'll say about all this. First of all, the two are kind of competitive, and it's just kind of the nature of practices. I think Kubiak saw this as an opportunity. Look, Max Crosby absolutely doesn't need a practice like that, okay? Like, he's not, these reps aren't going to change his season. Like, he's going to come into it how he is. And, you know, it's like, this is an opportunity to give Mendoza, and you have a clean out. There's no conspiracy around this, by the way. I'm not trying to, like, paint this as a picture of, you know, Kubiak planned all of this and the fight and stuff like that. And because here's how I see it. Kubiak didn't have to sit them out. Like, scuffles happen in practice all the time. There's an out for a coach to say, oh, yeah, you guys fought, so you can't practice. He could have easily have said, all right, guys, you know, knock it off. You know what I mean? Like, there's no rule, there's no law in the NFL that says you have to sit these guys out in practice. I think he wanted to give Mendoza those first-team reps without causing any sort of controversy where, oh, Mendoza took all the snaps from first-team today and not Kirk Cousins. Because we know that Kirk Cousins obviously is going to start the season. And again, these are two of the most veteran players on the team. Hey, let's let these guys sit out. Let's see what else we got. Especially because the defensive line has changed so much for the Raiders. But obviously, most importantly, you get to see Mendoza play with the first team. Because when we went to practice, he was strictly second team.
1: No doubt.
0: He didn't get to play with any of the first team players. And so well, I think it's a valuable opportunity all around. Like, hey, we're disciplining our star players. Anybody can be disciplined. But I think low-key, if you go behind closed doors, Kubiak would never admit it. He just wanted to see Mendoza with the first team, if we're really being honest, in my opinion. opinion.
1: You know, Spencer, it's a really good point. I didn't even think of that. I just thought, you know, he's like saying to them, and you know, you're right with Kirk Cousins. That's always been my problem with him. He's kind of a whiner, and you don't hear it very much. He gives you positive. He gets rah-rah on that. But he believes that you shouldn't touch him when he's wearing a red jersey, and because he's a veteran, like, leave him alone. And Max Crosby's like, no, man, I got to hit full speed. And Max Crosby has always had trouble dialing it back. That's what makes Max Crosby Max Crosby. He's one of those guys that going at even three-quarter speed is very difficult for him. Max is just got a motor, and that motor runs constantly, and that's why he is one of the best edge rushers in the National Football League right now. None. The guy is that good because of that motor, but that motor will aggravate a seasoned veteran that's like, hey, you know, it's practice, man. And Max Crosby practice. He practices like he plays, which I've always thought you were going to do. Spencer, one of the things that's been a concern with the Las Vegas Raiders is what's going to go on with their defensive secondary. And, you know, they've overhauled it a couple of times right now. This year they brought in some additions, a kid from Green Bay that I think is going to be pretty damn good on this team and a leader. But the secondary has been a concern. Joe Woods has his hands full. And, you know, he talks about, yesterday after camp, he talked about the most important things about the secondary. And when he gets done, I'm going to let you chime in.
7: A lot of plays on the football in terms of the TBUs, you know, you want to pull them down. Like I said, the number one stat in terms of winning games is taking away the football. So we're going to be aggressive in coverage. You know, we may get a few penalties here and there, but you have to challenge people in order to get the ball. And I think we're heading that direction. We just got to come down and finish plays.
1: Spence, what do you think? Number one, Joe Woods, who I happen to like a lot. I think he's a hard-nosed guy, and he's a no-nonsense type of guy, and I think he's a Clint Kubiak type of guy. But you can only work with the hand you're dealt with, Spencer. You can't invent cards. I think the defensive secondary, believe it or not, from what I've seen and the additions they brought in, I think they'll be okay this year.
0: Yeah, they're going to be very dependent on second-round pick trade and Stoops. Everyone was kind of shocked when the Raiders drafted him. They thought everyone in the world thought they were going to take Denzel Boston. He just kind of fell to them in their lap. Of course, he ended up going to Cleveland after the Raiders passed on him. But, look, this is not going to be a good Raiders defense. Okay, I think the defensive line's improved significantly. I think the linebacker corps improved significantly. But you have a first-year defensive coordinator in Rob Leonard and a secondary that I think is going to get torched all season long. I think they also play in the worst division for that to be the case. And it is what it is. And here's the other thing. If it was so easy to build your secondary, everyone would do it. It's probably one of the hardest positions to build. Mostly because every time you get a good one, he's going to get overpaid to go somewhere else. But the Raiders secondary hasn't been good, I think, since Nnamdi Asamoah played when I was, like, I don't know, 10 years old or something like that. It's just always been a rotating cast of people. You know, Rocky Austin, we've had all these kind of one-off guys come and go. Obviously,
1: Malik Robertson wasn't too bad. He went to the Lions and shut down Justin Jefferson.
0: I just think as a collective, I think that's what I was trying to say. And I think it's going to be probably the most evened out talented secondary we've had. Like, we've always had guys kind of stick out for the Raiders in terms of the secondary before they leave. I think everyone's about at the same talent level. I like the guy from the Packers last year. He had a very solid season. And like I said, it's going to depend a lot on a rookie, which you never like to do. But I will say, if you're going to depend on a rookie on an NFL field, I think cornerback is probably the best one that you're ever going to get because it's just not that much pressure. Like, all the pressure really is on the defensive line to try to get to the quarterback as quickly as possible. And we've seen the Chiefs be very successful with rookie cornerbacks. They'll have to see how good this guy is. I think he's going to float between corner and safety all the time. But I'm not going to gaslight anybody and say that this Raiders secondary is going to be much improved from last year because I just don't think overall it's a very good group. I just don't think there's anyone that necessarily sticks out. It's going to be like a lot of second, third string cornerbacks trying to piece it together as a collective.
1: Very well could be, but, you know, rookie cornerbacks can do damage. And I'll point back to the greatest rookie defensive backfield in the history of the NFL, and that was Joe Montana's first Super Bowl back in the 81-82 season where they won their first of four with Joe at the helm. And if you remember remember that rookie secondary? That rookie secondary was one of the most amazing thing ever. Roddy Lott, listen to the rookies in the secondary for the San Francisco 49ers, for those of you football enthusiasts. That team had Ronnie Lott. They had a guy named Carlton Williams out of the University of Pittsburgh, who was unbelievable. Eric Wright, maybe one of the best lockdown cornerbacks for maybe his first 4 years in the NFL as anyone I've ever seen. His kid ended up in the NFL for the Browns. And then they had another guy named Lynn Thomas, who was their fifth guy that also played at Pittsburgh with Williamson. The only season bet they had was Dwight Hicks out of the University of Michigan. But they started three rookies, and their nickelback was a rookie, and they won the Super Bowl that year. So if you got a guy like Ronnie Lott, which comes around once in a lifetime, you can be pretty good. But that was a really good rookie team. I like the secondary, Spencer. I agree. I think they'll get torched because of the division they play in. But I do like the secondary, and I like Joe Woods. I think he's a no-nonsense guy. And I'm not going to say they're going to be that much improved, but I think they'll be better than they were last year. I'm still sticking with my under six and a half, because I've got them winning six games this year. We're going to see what happens. But talking about Clint Kubiak, we've heard my perspective on him, Jacob. We've heard Spencer's perspective on Clint. This is what DJ Glaze has to say about Clint Kubiak, and when he gets done, Jake, I want your opinion on the guy.
6: He's not scared to call anybody out, and that's great. That's what you want. You don't want nobody to get comfortable. He sets the standard and he holds it and he shows us. So we follow him, and that's the biggest thing you want out of a coach. You want a person who can call guys out, push us every day. These practices are hard. It's training camp. That's what it's meant for. But if you're slacking, he's going to let you know. And he wants you to push. He wants it to be hard. So, when we go to game time, it's easier for us.
1: You like hearing an offensive lineman talk about his head coach like that. He calls everyone out. That is a cool thing. But you've got a guy, yes, his father played several years as the backup quarterback to John Elway, if you remember Gary Kubiak, and also Gary Kubiak, the first ever coach of the Houston Texans. He coached in the National Football League for a while. They say Clint's going to be better than Gary. A lot of people like this guy. He was mentored by Pete Carroll in Seattle. Spencer liked him a lot. Spencer was saying he was going to be our head coach, and he was Spencer's top candidate for head coach. What do you think of this guy, Jacob? Do you think he can restore the roar here in Las Vegas, or do you think it's another coach that's going to end up being a stopgap?
5: I mean, I honestly am not too familiar with Clint Kubiak, so it's tough to say. But, it's nice to hear that DJ Glaze says that he's a more vocal and kind of call you out on your BS type of coach, because he seems like a coach that's almost similar to Seattle's current head coach, Mike McDonald. Doesn't seem like a very outspoken, rah-rah type of guy, very under the radar, cool, calm, relaxed. But, at the end of the day, maybe that's the type of leader that they need, somebody that's not going to be too rah-rah. Like Pete Carroll wasn't necessarily, he didn't seem like he brought the culture, but at the same time, maybe the players didn't necessarily respect him because they couldn't relate to him as much. But I definitely hope that Clint Kubiak's the guy. It seems like he's probably the best coach that we've had since John Gruden, and I know that's a touchy subject, but John Gruden didn't really get a chance to necessarily do what we thought he could do. And also, there was a lot of poor decisions that John Gruden made that led to the Raiders roster being not, a lot of improvements could have been made from decision-making, but he didn't do that well. And I think Clint Kubiak is doing the correct things. I also wanted to kind of touch base on the Max Crosby, Kirk Cousins thing. I think Spencer has a great point as far as that goes. But also, I think Max Crosby is kind of trying to set the tone, really take initiative to show the other team or his teammates that, like, hey, we need to be going full force all the time. I don't care about the offense. I'm coming at you. I'm going to hit you in the mouth. And that's the type of culture that he wants to build. And I think that was the tone that he's trying to set. And Kirk Cousins obviously wasn't too fond of it.
1: Yeah, no, Max Crosby, obviously, maybe he's colorblind. He doesn't see the red jersey. That might be it because, you know, you leave the other team, you don't want everyone to know it's okay to hit a guy with a red jersey on. They're not supposed to, but I like it. I will always love Max Crosby's ordeal. And, you know, as far as Clint Kubiak, you're right. Jake, he has more of a mild manner. He's more of a quiet type of guy. He's like that old adage, walk softly and carry a big stick. He doesn't carry a big stick, but he carries a big whistle. And you don't want that blowing in your ear. So, you know, moving on from that real quickly, because I know we want to get the fit check, and we're going to make this quickly with regarding the AFC West. And we're going to talk way more about this next week when we start breaking down the different divisions. We're going to have a whole week on that. But, you know, Patrick Mahomes is coming back from knee surgery. He probably won't play in the preseason. Andy Reid kind of alluded to that. But the bottom line is, you know, this season I see Patrick Mahomes. You know, last season he had more rushing attempts than it was the second most in his career. This year I think he is going to be more of a stay-in-the-pocket quarterback, which is going to be different for him. And I think you'll still see him scrambling, but I think more this year, Spencer, he'll be scrambling to look to pass as opposed to scrambling to look to run.
0: No, I don't think you're too far off, and it is and it's fun. It's fun to actually talk about football right now. It's weird to think that I know I'm not like necessarily bouncing off you, but it is amazing. Like, football is now beginning. It's just amazing. There's literally no sport better than football, and it's so fun to talk about how these guys are going to start playing this year, and it just feels so much more real. Like, this conversation makes football just feel so much real as I'm getting, you know, set up in my new spot. And gosh, man, there's nothing like football, you know? It's literally the best sport in the world. There's nothing you can get more excited about. And I can't wait to break down the AFC West. We'll have a lot of stuff up on our Facebook page, too, by the way.
1: We will, but you're all right. It's football season. I mean, next week at this time, we are going to be talking about breaking down the Raiders' first preseason game, which happens Thursday right here against the Arizona Cardinals. I'm looking forward to that one. And all I'll say more about the Chiefs besides Patrick Mahomes, to me, and this is going to shock all of you, I think the Chiefs go as far as Travis Kelce takes them. Wow, did that just blow everyone's mind? Well, here's the reason. Last year, he had the lowest amount of targets and the lowest amount of receptions in a decade. And they've got it. He is the primary third down option for now Patrick Mahomes. And now you bring in Kenneth Walker. You finally should have a running game and also diverse back. And yet you've got to have Travis Kelce offset that game. They're still not super powerful in the receiving game. I don't care about their acquisitions. Listen, we're almost out of time. Jake, jump into your fit check.
5: Man, I don't know where I've been finding these outfits recently, but I've been stacking some crazy ones. This is Adley Rutschman right before he got traded, Colin Cowser, Ryan Mountcastle, and Gunnar Henderson. So we're getting a four-piece fit check. I don't know what these guys are doing, but I guess it was after the Spider-Man movie came out or something. They dressed as the Power Ranger. I don't know what is going on, but not fit.
1: Fit check is thumbs down. Spence, show the picture of Jake and his new profile picture. Look at Jake and his new profile picture. Oh, Spencer doesn't have it. I didn't even get it. We're out of time. I wanted to show you Jake's fit check. Pretty good, man. I liked it. Listen, want to thank Spencer. Thanks, Jacob. We're out of time. We'll see you next week. Bye-bye.
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9: In the NFL, multiple outlets reported on Saturday night that Washington Commanders five-time Pro Bowl left tackle Laremy Tunsil tore his triceps in practice on Saturday and will miss at least a significant portion of the regular season. Today, the Carolina Panthers signed free agent quarterback Kyle Trask with rookie Haynes King dealing with a hamstring injury. Trask spent the past three seasons with the Tampa Bay Buccaneers. In Major League Baseball Saturday night, the Los Angeles Dodgers broke a seven-game losing streak with a 2-1 10-inning victory at Arizona. The Tampa Bay Rays became the first in the majors to 70 wins with a 3-2 triumph at Seattle. White Sox over Cleveland 6-3. The White Sox lead the AL Central by 3 over Cleveland and Minnesota. Today's action gets underway 15 minutes from now as the Nationals host the Cincinnati Reds. I'm Isaac Lowenkron.
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12: Happy Sunday to you. Football is here. And so is the birthday boy. Only a week late. Only a week late for myself. Last week, Carrie and I sat in here on Fox Sports Radio for a good 3 hours. For whatever reason it was, Carrie, I didn't remember that it was your birthday. You never said a peep. And then all of a sudden, I see on social media what a great birthday week it was. And I'm like, oh my goodness, it was Carrie Rhodes' birthday. We did a three-hour show. You said nothing about it.
0: Uh-huh.
12: And I feel awful. I hope America knows. They should know my faults. Listen, I don't know when Isaac's birthday is. I don't know when Chris is. I don't know when Garrett's, our executive producer, is. But I knew when yours was, and it did not register in my mind. And we did a whole show last Sunday, and I never said anything. I didn't make a reference to it at all. I found out the day after that it was his birthday.
13: Happy birthday.
12: My apologies to you. So we celebrate Kerry Rhodes, who is another year and a week older today.
0: Man, yes. You know what? Now you have to take back all the bad things you said to me, about me, to your friends, all the whispering. No, but no, it's one of those things where it's kind of not the right move to say, hey, Dan, you know what? Today is my birthday. Yeah. You know what I mean? So I just kind of like let it go. And it's not a big deal. I know how much you appreciate me.
12: Yeah.
0: I know you've done it before. So
12: and you know how much I talk about my own birthday. Because I'm the only adult male who still tells everyone, like you said, nobody does that. I do that. I if I'm in the store, even casual conversation, I can't not help telling them it's my birthday. It's not that I like getting another year older. I'm just like, yo, it's my day.
0: Today's my day.
12: So I apologize.
0: Thank you, brother.
12: And a happy birthday to you.
0: Thank
12: a week
0: you.
12: Late. It was the day for five Hall of Famers yesterday.
0: Mm-hmm.
12: These are your peers, most of them. I know you didn't play with Roger Craig, but heck, you were a teammate with Larry Fitzgerald in Arizona. You see him go into the Hall of Fame. You see Drew Brees go into the Hall of Fame. Luke Kuechly goes into the Hall of Fame at a very, very young age. You're watching your peers now get that gold jacket. What are your emotions? And specifically, how do you feel when someone that you played with, that you shared a locker room with, goes into Canton?
0: Man, this is the second time I've had somebody that I played with go. Darrell Revis went in as well, one of my proteges. And so to see him go in, it was special, obviously. Larry Fitzgerald is just a special human. He's one of those guys where when I got traded to Arizona, he was the first one that reached out. He was like, yo, come stay with me. So I stayed at his house until I found my place. So I know him really well. We've had great talks. We've had great communication and just love, man. He's a goofball, too. Like, I don't know if a lot of people know that about him. Obviously, they know he's a great player, but he's a football guy through and through. And, like, when those guys, and Darrell Revis, too, and it's funny, like, those guys who are football guys through and through that actually maximize their talent and you get to see them get validated for it. I mean, we know how good of a receiver he is. That's a no-brainer, but just a better human and really, really love the game. So it's well-deserved. And, you know, the other guys like Luke, I mean, obviously a baller and didn't know him close up.
12: Sure.
0: But watching him play, he played the position the right way and really cared about the game, right? And I think that's a common thread with most of those guys that go to the Hall of Fame, right? This is what they live, breathe, drink. And obviously good fortune comes into play as well, but – yeah, to see them guys get in, even Roger Craig, I was one of his biggest fans as a kid.
12: Mm-hmm.
0: I was a 49ers fan as a kid. So it's just kind of, it was a big deal for me to see those guys get in and be happy and share their stories because it's a long journey.
12: Yeah, his speech that he did via the video was really emotional and I think caught many people off guard, including myself, in revealing that he's dealing with suffering from vascular dementia.
0: Yeah.
12: And that was the reason why he also did the video. But it was moving. And your point about Larry Fitzgerald, we're going to hear from Fitzgerald in just a second in a part of his speech.
0: Mm-hmm.
12: There are, I think that you as an athlete, sometimes, I shouldn't say sometimes, I think a lot of the times, because we just don't know who you guys are.
0: Yeah.
12: We see who you are. We see who you are in appearances. Maybe we see in a commercial, maybe we see in a TV show or in a movie, and you think that you actually know who the person is. Larry Fitzgerald seems like one of those guys where I feel like we do know who he is because he is such a good guy. Like,
13: yeah.
12: The jury may be out on 95% of other athletes, but there's like a 5% group where I feel like we know that that person is a good guy, and I feel that that's Larry Fitzgerald.
13: He is. Like I said, man, I mean, everybody, once I got there, just the comfortability that I felt. He's the captain of the team. I mean, there's other captains. There's four of them, right? But, you know, it's Larry. It's Larry's team. So you kind of walk into that spot, and, again, he welcomes you in from the moment go, and
12: yeah.
13: You just get ready to go. And it's such a humbling but also, like, a comforting feeling to have a guy like that at the top.
12: And he made reference to the speech yesterday that Emmitt Smith was that guy for him, that Emmitt in his final couple of years of his career obviously played in Arizona.
13: Yeah.
12: And Larry Fitzgerald came in and said as a 20-year-old, Emmitt Smith was there with open arms and always there to answer any questions. And so he gave props to Emmitt Smith and obviously then carried that out through his career. Here's a bit from what Larry Fitzgerald had to say at his Hall of Fame speech yesterday in Canton.
14: So are we saying you're retired? Is that what we're doing here? I mean,
15: no, I've not committed to retirement.
14: I understand.
15: I've not.
14: On a serious note with that, though, why has that been so important of a thing for you to kind of have this be more like a metamorphosis rather than a retirement and then Hall of Fame end game type thing?
15: Yeah, so when I was a kid, my grandfather, I remember hearing him have a conversation with his good friend,

0: do that to Tom Brady to put Eli Manning in the same Hall of Fame class for the guy that beat you in Eli's two Super Bowls. So when you just look at the class structure of how it's set up, I think I like Roethlisberger. I know I'm veering a little bit from the initial point of who's the automatic, but yeah, I think that Ben Roethlisberger, you may like him, you may not like him,
1: right?
0: But I think no brainer on the field that he should be a first ballot Hall of Famer.
1: Now, Big Ben's been good since Miami of Ohio. Miami of Ohio, right? Yeah. we played them my sophomore junior year, and it was the year he was leaving, and we played him there, and I was like, this dude is unreal. Like you could already tell he had that thing, and then you go to an organization like Pittsburgh and have the success that he had. Obviously, that factors into it. And I mean, he had a lot of great moments in Pittsburgh as well, man. But it's one of those things where me playing against those guys, both of them, quite a bit. There's moments where Ben's and most and a lot of guys, they're kind of normal, right? And so that weighs in on me more than anything.
0: He's a compiler,
1: huh?
0: You think he's a compiler?
1: A little bit.
0: Numbers just added up.
1: A little bit. Even though he was really good. Would I say that he is a first ballot Hall of Famer? I just don't know. And so I think that comes into
0: play. So what did Ben Roethlisberger do that other quarterbacks did? Like what did Brady do what did Manning do?
1: That? Well, I think Ben Roethlisberger got by off his size and his ability to not be sacked, right? So that's a skill set, right? That's something that he was blessed to have, God given, but he used it to the best of his ability, right? He's not a better diagnoser of the game than any of those guys. He's not a guy that he's going to be on time all the time or make the right reads. It's just his physical attributes where he's on a team that's really good and he's really good and all those things added up in, you know, them having success. But it's more than just, you know, as a fan, you watch it and you see all the big plays. You're like, Ben's great. But during the game, he just, it's not as smooth or appealing to look at.
0: I honestly feel, to keep this in the house of the Pittsburgh Steelers, you're making the same argument that I make against Jerome Bettis. Because I'd look at other running backs in the National Football League, guys who did two things at one time, and that's catching and receiving.
1: Yeah.
0: The names that I bring up are Tiki Barber, mm-hmm. Ricky Waters, Warrick Dunn, Fred Taylor, guys who were multifaceted. Not Marshall Faulk, but still, and what's being held against them is they did that when Jerome Bettis was a one-trick pony.
1: Yeah.
0: Not to be disrespectful, but that's all that he did. But I think Jerome Bettis got a boost because he's a Pittsburgh Steeler and because he won a Super Bowl that they shouldn't have won. but like those things help, and I think that all of that behind Ben Roethlisberger's numbers make him a Hall of Fame. Threw for 5,100 yards.
1: He's a baller.
0: You know, one season.
1: Yeah, for sure. That's what I'm saying. I'm not trying to not say.
0: No,
1: not.
0: But it's interesting that you didn't go into a game plan. I don't want to say sweating Ben Roethlisberger. You obviously had to be concerned.
1: Yes,
0: but it didn't seem like there was a point where you just kind of threw up your hands.
1: No, never, never.
0: Who did you throw up your hands with?
1: Who did I throw my hands up with? Obviously Brady, because he was so cerebral. And the same with Peyton early. Like, you're like, okay, this is crazy. Like, if you make a mistake, he's going to make you pay. So it's only a few, Dan. That's why the Hall of Fame is a little weird to me, too, because, you know, some guys get in that you're like, okay. And you know that they're going to get in because they're success. But you're like, it's that's a little bit of a system thing.
0: What about Cam Newton? He's up for enshrinement.
1: No,
0: I didn't think so. Okay. Richard Sherman.
1: He's going to get in. I don't know about first time.
0: Yeah,
1: I don't know about that.
0: Here's the thing about Sherman, and I truly feel this. Like the best piece of the Legion of Boom, and it's really three of them because he had Brandon Browner that started out at corner, and then he ended up exiting, and then Byron Maxwell came in. Of the three, of Sherman, Cam Chancellor, and Earl Thomas, Earl Thomas, to me, was the one who stirred the drink. But Cam would knock your block off. And Sherman was really good.
1: Yeah.
0: He was also so loud. But you didn't hear much from Earl Thomas. And so, like, when I think of, like, the Legion of Boom, I think we think Richard Sherman, Cam Chancellor, when Earl Thomas, I think, was the key to all of it.
1: I'm sure Earl was, for sure. He was the leader back there. But Cam Chancellor is my guy as well. Out of that secondary, for sure.
0: Yeah.
1: He would knock you out.
0: And this, by the way, in addition to the guys that didn't make it, Frank Gore, do you think Frank Gore should be in the Hall of Fame?
1: Not really. He had a great career, but yeah, I don't think
0: Jason
1: so.
0: Witten?
1: He will get in.
0: Yeah. Yes, he didn't get in this time. Yeah. He has an opportunity to. Torrey Holt?
1: He needs to get in.
0: Okay.
1: I believe he does. Yeah, yeah. That team, if we talk about Ben Roethlisberger or some of these guys getting in, right, the success that that team had, it was he was the second guy on that team, right? Well, nah, he's the third guy on that team, right? Marshall Faulk and
0: Isaac Bruce.
1: Thank you.
0: Yes. Yeah. But still,
1: he had his moments.
0: Yeah. Reggie Wayne is the other, the comp with Torrey Holt, who's also knocking on the door.
1: That's right.
0: Yeah, there's a little back, but that's okay. I'd rather have this than they threw 20 guys in like 1 year because of COVID, like just bunch of they cleared the slate, and then now they're kind of being a little bit more prickly. And I think Deion Sanders is the one that kind of started the conversation in saying is this the Hall of Good, or there should be another level of the Hall of Fame?
1: I'm telling you.
0: And I think some of the voters have taken the responsibility of that. But I still think that Roethlisberger's numbers, who he is, who he played for, what they accomplished as a team, I think gets him in next year. And I just don't think you put him in with Eli. And there's no way you could put Eli in 2028. J.J. Watt's eligible in 2028.
1: Oh, you know that's a person.
0: Yeah, absolutely. Yeah. He's Kerry Rhodes. I'm Dan Beyer. It is Fox Sports Sunday. We're in for Mike Harmon today. We moved up. We're usually on at 5 Eastern, 2 Pacific. But today, early rising with Isaac Lowenkron, Garrett Ritt, and Chris Perfett. Coming up next, our NFL insider Adam Kaplan will join us. We'll go around the training camps in the NFL. And does he think Eli Manning finally breaks through in Canton next year? We'll talk about it next year on Fox Sports Sunday.
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25: Gambler's Bonus hits again. 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
27: This week's Finley Cadillac Henderson Player Performance of the Week is for Major League Baseball, but not for a performance that has happened, but what we all expect to happen after the Dodgers acquire pitcher Tarek Skubal ahead of the trade deadline. The Dodgers acquire Skubal, the reigning back-to-back American League Cy Young Award winner, from the Detroit Tigers for a package of three prospects. Now, normally, the Finley Cadillac Player Performance of the Week goes out to a big performance in a game or in a week, even in a career. But in this case, the Dodgers are a well-oiled machine, a.k.a. a fine Cadillac. And they just made that Cadillac even better. 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Obviously, they still have to play the games, but the way they're looking and the talent they have, they seem to be on their way, and the acquisition of Tarek Skubal is just going to make them that much more dangerous.
26: That was a Finley Cadillac Player Performance of the Week, brought to you by Finley Cadillac Henderson.
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1: Will be tomorrow early afternoon, so look forward to watching the Giants. And the great story
0: which has kind of caught me by surprise. I didn't think Malik Nabers will be doing this well, coming back from the not only the ACL reconstruction, but the follow-up procedure. So great vibes coming from Greenbrier in West Virginia.
1: How is John Harbaugh vibes going? Is the young team taking to the veteran coach in his new digs from what you've heard?
0: Yeah, well, here's the thing. He runs the longest practices in the National Football League.
1: Yeah, he does.
0: And they're 2.5 to 3 hours, and they're long. He loves doing it in the heat. And by the way, they will not move it up. Like the Eagles, by the way, on Saturday, move their practice up a half an hour because of the heat. Harbaugh, at least John, does not believe in that. And it's no complaints from what I've heard, though, to be honest with you.
1: You know, that's the thing, Adam. Right now, you got a new head coach in. He's going to implement his way of doing things.
0: Mm-hmm.
1: And if the success happens, then it's all good. But if it doesn't, then that's when you hear the murmurs, right? Like out of his exit with Baltimore, and you saw players starting to complain about the way the practices were there and the injuries that occurred because of it, they think. So do you believe in like head coaches implementing their style once they get to a new place, which I do, or do you believe that you have to acquiesce a little bit to fit certain teams and adjust?
0: Carrie, this is my experience in 27 years. Mm-hmm. There's got to be both. You have to be who you are as a coach. Like Andy Reid, when he came into Philly, because they were just a loser before he got there, he came in with extreme discipline.
1: Mm-hmm.
0: And Harbaugh, it is, I don't want to say softened up over the years, but he's been more of a player's coach. He's gotten a little bit closer to his players, talking to agents who have players with the Ravens. So now, you can't just be super hard on players, because at some point, like, you have to read the room, Kerry. Like, I'll give you an example. When Matt Patricia became the Lions head coach in 2018, I never forget it. I was at a joint practice in Napa with the Raiders. He went after his players. Like I've seen coaches go after their players, but this was so extreme and over the top. And by the way, on your point, Kerry, the players couldn't stand him for the most part. Stand him because he was just trying to set example, but he didn't understand like this. You can't be Bill Belichick.
1: Yeah.
0: Got to be yourself. And he was not himself, Patricia. That's why he got canned.
1: Adam Kaplan joining us here on Fox Sports Radio, our NFL insider. He's Kerry Rhodes, the All Pro. I'm Dan Beyer. Staying in the NFC East, big injury yesterday with Laremy Tunsil being lost for the Commanders. How do they respond? How do they answer to this injury and what needs to be a bounce back year after last year's disappointment?
0: Yeah, and they were really excited to with their signing Stephon Diggs, who most likely will start. And then you lose a top three left tackle, Laremy Tunsil, for most, if not all, the regular season. And right now, my understanding is it's probably going to be Brandon Coleman, number 74, who started his career 2 years ago in 24 as a third-round pick, and he was their left tackle. And they knew because he's not the tallest guy in the world. He's just over 6'4". He's out of TCU. That they needed to cross-train him at right tackle, which they did, and guard, which they did. But then they drafted Josh Connerly, who was phenomenal last season, their first-round pick out of Oregon. And my understanding is temporarily they're going to move Coleman over there, but look for them to make a trade. They know they have to do this. Trent Scott is a journeyman tackle guard who was with them last year. They brought back, but this is a major blow. Remember that Daniels is a right-hand thrower and the left tackle protects his blind side. This is a major problem for a quarterback who struggled with injury last season, guys. This is awful. I mean, it's just terrible with the triceps injury.
1: Yeah, I don't think a tackle in the NFL makes more on a yearly basis than Laremy Tunsil does. And along those lines of the Commanders, I didn't believe in the Commanders the year that they made it to the NFC Championship game. But, Adam, I thought they were somewhere in between last year and that year.
0: Mm-hmm.
1: Like, maybe they just are last year. And because I don't know if it's going to get better. Like, where do you see that team slotting right now in the NFC East?
0: Yeah, and by the way, the Tunsil deal, he's going to make just over $30 million per season.
1: Yeah.
0: With his extension. That's just through the 28th season. So, I mean, he's basically going to be playing. He's going to be being paid over $30 million this season, probably not to play, which is awful on his two-year extension. But I'm with you, Dan. I saw him as a tweener. I have them. Now, I'm scheduled to be with them in Ashburn, Virginia at their headquarters on Wednesday as they host the Dolphins, who have been kind of make a little bit of noise of positivity. But to me, now I'm going to have them under 500.
1: Mm-hmm.
0: I know it's one player, guys, but it's you're talking about a franchise left tackle. That, not that they have anyone who could legitimately replace him. Coleman was a starter year one, but they know he wasn't a left tackle at this level. And that's why they moved him. And they made the trade, by the way, from with Houston, which 2 years ago got started. I'm told it's Senior Bowl. Like you got to give Adam Peters credit, their GM. He knew with Tunsil being available that you got to go get him. But this is just Dan. This is just devastating. This is such a bummer. I feel so bad for them with this injury.
1: Yeah, it's definitely devastating. And I know they were trying to put Daniels in a position to, you know, throw the ball downfield a little bit more, and so that's gonna definitely put a halt in that. But I want to talk about another quarterback, and I want to go to the AFC North. And seems like Deshaun Watson's getting all the first team reps out there in Cleveland. Have you heard anything coming out of there
0: lately? Yeah. My understanding is lately he started to take charge here.
1: Yep.
0: What's really interesting about this one? So Todd Monken, you know, their head coach, first said, and OT is okay. We would like to name a starter before before we leave for the summer, before we get 5-6 weeks off.
1: Mm-hmm.
0: And he backed off of that because neither took the job. That's why he did that. It didn't look good from what I understood. And Shador, you know what's interesting, Kerry? Talking to someone close to the team, Shador like really bonded well with the new coaching staff. They got their own reports about whether he was mature enough, because that was the stuff coming out of the draft. That's why he dropped. But they were very happy with him at the time around him and in OTAs. It's just, this is a brand new offense that Monken is running here. Kevin Stefanski ran a West Coast. This is different terminology and a different way of looking at it, and it's been hard. Now, this person I spoke with said that Watson, the one positive you could talk about Watson, which is important to note, you could not tell that he's coming back from multiple surgeries on the same Achilles. He looked actually very healthy at the start, but Dylan Gabriel's looked okay, who was a third-round pick last year. And they've got the developmental project in Taylen Green, who's got a long ways to go.
2: All right, before we let you go, I do want to have you weigh in on the Hall of Fame.
0: Sure.
2: And next year's class. I told Kerry, I think Ben Roethlisberger, no-brainer, first ballot Hall of Fame.
0: Ooh.
1: Ah, that's me, man.
0: Hey, well, go ahead. Why do you feel that way? I'm surprised you say first ballot.
2: Because I think that his numbers back it up. I think that in the Super Bowls, when you actually look at the Super Bowls, the one that they stole from the Seahawks, he didn't play well. But the one that he lost, you're not putting it on him. He was fine against Green Bay in Super Bowl 45. The numbers back it up. He's seventh all-time in passing yards. Clearly passed Eli. I also said to Kerry there was a stat that I looked up, game-winning drives, and that Ben Roethlisberger is tied third all-time with 53 game-winning drives with Drew Brees.
0: Wow.
2: Only Brady and Peyton Manning have more, and Manning has one more, and Brady has five more. So when you think of that holy trinity of the three of Brady, Brees, and Manning, like when it came to needing to get something done, Roethlisberger was right there with them. And I just think the Pittsburgh Steelers factor weighs in. I also, it's why I don't think Eli gets in next year. I don't think there's enough room for him.
0: Mm-hmm.
2: But I think that Roethlisberger will be first ballot.
1: What you got, well, Adam? What you got, Adam?
0: I would not. Am I saying you can't? I someday, yes. Adrian Peterson's got to be up there.
2: Yep.
0: I mean,
2: yep.
0: Adrian Peterson.
2: Him and Gronk are in.
0: Yeah.
2: For sure.
0: Exactly. Peterson, I met at his rookie season at the Pro Bowl in Hawaii. She sat with him in an hour at the Player Hotel. Interesting guy, you know, very unassuming, by the way, for such a high profile player. But Gronk's got to get in. Now, Richard Sherman, to me, I wouldn't put him in first time.
1: Right.
0: But he was phenomenal during his time. Andrew Whitworth. Witt was a tremendous left tackle for the Bengals and then the Rams. Won a Super Bowl with the Rams, I believe. I know people are bringing in up Antonio Brown. I got to look at the numbers. See, here's the thing, guys. Let me ask you this question before we get out of here. How much does character count?
1: A lot.
2: Yes.
1: A lot.
2: Especially when you're talking first ballot.
1: And we saw T.O. didn't get in first ballot. So that's to tell you.
0: Right. That's why I brought it up. I just wondering where you guys stood on that.
2: Right. Yeah.
0: What's that?
2: They kept Belichick out last year. In the separate coaches vote.
0: He's got to get in. I mean, he will.
2: Yeah. For sure. I'm saying, you look at Roethlisberger's numbers. Quick Adrian Peterson story. You guys want to hear it?
0: Yeah, there were two of them at that time, but go ahead.
2: Yeah. The one that you shared lunch with.
0: Yeah.
2: I was at the Cotton Bowl in Dallas watching Oklahoma-Texas and the Red River rivalry in 2006. Yeah. I'm in the press box. This is my first year with Fox Sports Radio. I'm covering college football, and they put me in the back row. So I'm watching Adrian Peterson play for Oklahoma. Who sits next to me? Pat Summerall.
0: Yeah.
3: Oh, okay.
2: So now I'm sitting there for like 15 minutes, like, oh, what do I say to Pat Summerall? Because I cannot let this opportunity go past.
0: Yeah.
2: And so when Oklahoma had the football and Peterson ran, I asked him, I said, who does he remind you of? And he said, Eric Dickerson.
0: Mm-hmm.
2: And when you look at, you know, at that point, listen, you know, Peterson was one of the names in college football. So for him to go and have this career in the NFL, it was almost expected. But when you end up looking at the ranks, Eric Dickerson, ninth all time in rushing in NFL history. Adrian Peterson is fifth.
0: Yeah.
2: Mm. And so Pat Summerall had it nailed from the get go.
0: Oh, wow. Pat Summerall. Yeah. Wow.
2: Great. Late, great.
0: Yep.
2: Just one of those opportunities that couldn't let pass by. Just like we couldn't let you pass by, Adam Kaplan. Thanks for joining us early. Okay. We'll talk to you in a regular time next week.
0: Okay. All right, Adam. See you.
2: Jump over to the news desk. Isaac Lowenkrog giving us the latest on what's happening on this Sunday. Hello, Isaac.
4: Hello, Dan and Kerry. We start with some fresh injury news out of the NFL. New Orleans Saints head coach Kellen Moore announced a short time ago that offensive lineman Dylan Raitens tore his ACL in practice yesterday and will be out for the season. Raitens started 10 games at left guard for the Saints last season. They started signed David Edwards to be their new starting guard this year, but we're penciling in Raitens as a swing offensive lineman at the tackle and guard spots. The Carolina Panthers today signed free agent quarterback Kyle Trask, with rookie Haynes King dealing with a hamstring injury. Trask spent the past three seasons with the Tampa Bay Buccaneers. Multiple outlets reported on Saturday night that Washington Commanders five-time Pro Bowl left tackle Laremy Tunsil tore his triceps in practice Saturday and will miss at least a significant portion of the regular season. One Major League Baseball game going on right now. The Cincinnati Reds have taken a 1-0 lead at Washington in the top half of the second inning. Finally, Dan and Kerry, rumors circulated Saturday that soccer superstar Cristiano Ronaldo would be marrying longtime partner Georgina Rodriguez at a cathedral on an island in Portugal. Rumor caused several hundred well-wishers and journalists to descend on the cathedral where a wedding was indeed taking place. The only catch was, the couple was not Cristiano Ronaldo and Georgina Rodriguez, but rather a local couple named Fabio Ramos and Fatima Nicole Cunha. One guest told local newspaper Diario de Noticias, quote, "We feel like celebrities. I find it impressive that these people think Ronaldo would get married today without security." Ronaldo himself even responded by posting multiple laughing emojis on IG. Guys?
2: I had heard, Isaac, I don't know if you heard this as well, but they were going to send out invites on white paper.
0: Yeah.
2: The people that kind of didn't want to show up, yellow, and those they didn't want to go to their wedding, red cards. That's how Cristiano Ronaldo was going to send out his invites. So that's how you would know if there's a wedding.
4: Apparently, Balogun's invite got rescinded.
2: Oh, here we go. Well done.
0: I hear you, Isla.
2: Hit him up at Isaac Lowenkrog. Find Kerry at Kerry 25 Roads. You can find me at Dan Beyer on Fox. We got a look at the Bills' brand new home yesterday as they had their team practice in the brand new Highmark Stadium. We also got a look at those nickel alternate jerseys.
0: Mm-hmm.
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0: Fox Sports Sunday, EPL Pro Kerry Rhodes, starter from day one. I'm Dan Beyer. Glad to have you with us. I love it when people tweet out this is like the last Sunday, this is the first Thursday or football for the next blah, blah, blah, blah, blah, blah, blah. This is, just because of college and what we've got with the pros, the last Sunday that we'll be without football for a while, I believe.
1: Yeah, people get excited. I'm actually excited. You know, we talked about it, Dan. It was a while when I wasn't excited for the start of the season. But right now, let's get it
0: going. Did you hate training camp that much? That's why you were just like, I don't want to deal with this? Is that the reason?
1: Well,
0: that would be for me. Like, that's enough for me.
1: Exactly. And Dan, all the proclamations and all the things that are coming out at this time, you know, this guy looks good in camp and this team's going to be the sleeper team. And, you know, we have those little, you know, baseless predictions.
0: Yes.
1: It gets old. It gets tiring. But, you know, right now, as a part of the media myself and, like, really starting to look at it from a bird's eye view, there's excitement. I understand. I understand a little bit better now.
0: You know what? I actually lied. There are no Sunday games next week. So next week I'll be able to make that proclamation. Instead, you know what we do?
1: What we got?
0: We carry on.
2: Carry on, my wayward son. There'll be peace when you are done.
0: It serves me right for just making such a bold statement when I'm so mad that people do it on social media. Anyway, five topics. Kerry tells us if he's on board or off board with them. We start out number one, Hall of Fame related. Tom Brady should have to wait a year to be enshrined like Bill Belichick had to. Are you on board or off?
1: I'm off that. I'm off that. There's no way the Golden Boy is going to have to wait. He's going in year one, and they're going to say after that he was the reason that the Patriots won. We know where that's going, so that'll be a great conversation to have later.
0: All right, the topic number two, the Buffalo Bills all-gray Nickel City uniforms are fire. They debuted them. Josh Allen and the quarterbacks did in yesterday's scrimmage at the new Highmark Stadium. What did you think of them?
1: The fact that you just said fire, Dan, I already know where you stand with this, but I'm going to say I'm actually off that. I love, and I'll tell you this, I love alternate uniforms. You know the one that I love from my time playing with the Titan jersey that we have,
0: yes.
1: Which is totally completely different.
0: Not the Tennessee Titans.
1: Not the Tennessee. New York Titans. And with this one, it looks good, but it reminds me of Boise State a little bit. And it's kind of, I'm a little off-put by it.
0: Jerry, I think they should be put on fire. I think they look good. I think that gray can be worked in. There's just too much blue in the font and the trim.
1: Okay.
0: There's just something off about it. So I am not a fan of it.
1: You
0: I know people
1: me.
0: Who are,
1: me.
0: Yeah. But I am not a fan of the way that this one was designed. Like the Seahawks had a gray uniform,
1: yeah.
0: Wolf gray they called it. I actually thought it looked great. I thought it looked really good. But not this.
1: Yeah.
0: All right, Carson Beck will start regular season games for the Cardinals this season. You on board or off board with that?
1: I'm on board with that. I'm on board, and it's not. And it's not an overreaction. It's not one of those. I don't think he's better than Brissett. But Brissett's been a lifelong backup, a guy that comes in and plays games. And for him to play a whole season, I just don't know if that's going to work out for them.
0: I think that with the performance that he had at the Hall of Fame game, when the Cardinals' season is inevitably over,
1: yes.
0: You at least now can be like, okay, well, let's maybe give him a chance. Let's take a look. It wouldn't have been a given because he was a third-round pick, but he was an early third-round pick, so you still may have given him a chance. But I do feel like Thursday's performance did solidify that. All right, topic number four. You on or off board this? The Ravens overpaid Zay Flowers $34 million annually for the wide receiver.
1: I'm on board with that. Yeah. I think Zay Flowers is a really good player. He just hasn't broken into that upper echelon elite type of receiver that seems like a go-to guy, number one guy. He makes a lot of mistakes in big moments. So I think they overpaid, but they also, I mean, that's the best they had on their roster available. So I guess you kind of pay him by default, right?
0: Yeah. He's Justin Jefferson, and he make the same amount. Finally, Aaron Donald unretires this week.
1: I'm on board with that as well. He's at practice in full uniform, running the hoops. He's coming back, so it'll be soon, and it's about time to get him in some pads and see what he can do.
0: There it is, a little carry on and carry off, but we're not going to move off of this topic. Sean McVay earlier this week in training camp addressed the Aaron Donald status and his possible on retirement.
3: The NFL transaction wire had Aaron Donald working out with the Rams today, which I guess...
4: Did it come across as a tryout?
3: It did come across as
4: best
3: a tryout
4: that we've ever had.
3: You think he could make the team?
5: Phenomenal.
4: I think he could make the team.
5: The kid's okay. Got a shot.
4: Yeah. That was honestly our way of being able to get a workout with him within the parameters of what's necessary. But Giff Smith said it's the greatest tryout he's ever had.
0: That was Sean McVay speaking with the NFL Network. I do think it is inevitable.
1: Yeah.
0: You want to know the funny thing about it? Is because of the Myles Garrett hype that we've gotten and because of the Aaron Donald talk, I saw an article on NFL.com talking about Trent McDuffie. Completely forgot that he was also brought over. It's not even like a hint of anything of this of this defense. You completely forgot that they traded a first-round pick for Trent McDuffie. And it's completely lost because of how big the Myles Garrett move was and how big this Aaron Donald news could be.
1: An embarrassment of riches, Dan. An embarrassment of riches for the Rams.
0: Mr. Ram over here. Exactly. Are you higher on them now than you ever have before?
1: Oh, absolutely. Absolutely. The team is stacked.
0: They're going to be the team that people love to hate.
1: They
0: the longer this story goes on and on and on without a conclusion, I think people are going to hate it even more. He is Kerry Rhodes. I'm Dan Beyer. Who's hating in the WNBA? These days, everybody. We talk about it next.
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22: It's summertime on the East Coast. It is hot, it is humid, and the A's need to get a victory today. Get the series victory and get on a plane and head back to West Sacramento, where you got a tough customer waiting for you in the Tampa Bay Rays. But boy, what a win would mean today for this ball club. Chris Townsend alongside the Super Scout, Shooty Babbitt. Happy Sunday morning. Cannot wait for today's action. JT Ginn is on the mound, looking to take two out of three from one of the better teams in Major League Baseball. Would be a really good story, really a boost for morale for this ball club.
23: You know, my analogy in life to a lot of young folks is that every day is different, no matter what. Something is going to be different, better or worse, tomorrow when you wake up. Yesterday was outstanding. I mean, when we saw the team perform the way that they did, I guess that's why we've been so frustrated throughout the past couple of months, because they've shown the ability to come out and play like they did. This was a team that played like they were on a mission. Hopefully that will propel them to continue on and go to Sacramento and do the things that we've been waiting for them to do at home.
22: Yesterday was a lot of fun to watch Gage jump, do what he did. We got some numbers and we got some historical notes on what he was able to do. And speaking of history, history could be made today. Knock on wood here with Jacob Wilson. He could set the errorless streak all-time record at shortstop today. What a special run he has been on this year with the glove.
23: I'm kind of like a teammate in the dugout when a guy is approaching a possible no-hitter. I don't want to be the one that rubs him the wrong way or says something to him or talk about or even think about it, because I know it's something that's got a chance to be monumental here. And listening to Jacob yesterday in the interview, he humbly spoke about it, but you can tell that as a player, understanding what's at stake here, he don't want to talk about it or think about it either, because every ground ball that comes his way, consciously, you know, or subconsciously, it's possible that this could be the one. So I just hope he just goes out and continue to have the good luck, attack the baseball, don't let the ball play him, and we got a chance to see something special.
22: So you tell me, back in your playing days, you weren't the guy that went up to the pitcher in the dugout with the no-hitter going, hey, man, you got a no-hitter going right now.
23: You'd be surprised some of the things that guys will do in a clubhouse or on the dugout.
22: Hey, did you know you got a perfect game? It's a lot of fun. We're getting ready for A's baseball right here on A's Cast.
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22: Well, it's going to be Johnny Holstaff for the Red Sox today. So here's your starting lineup brought to you by your California Ford dealers. Henry Bolte going to lead off. Huge home run yesterday playing center field. Jacob Wilson batting second, and he'll be at shortstop. Jonah Heim, another big hit for the ball club, hitting third behind the dish. Tyler Soderstrom going to DH. Get him off his feet. He's going to hit fourth. Tommy White will be at first base hitting fifth. Lawrence Butler out in right field hitting sixth. You're going to have Jonathan Ornelas is going to make the start out in left field. Very interesting. Normally an infielder. And he'll hit seventh. Batting eighth will be Max Muncy at third. And Jeff McNeil, looking for career hit number 1,000, will bat ninth and play second base. Let's get with our Diamond Notes. And yesterday's outing, we got to go back over. Gage Jump was absolutely electric. We have known about this kid, that he was going to be coming up, and he was going to be a big part. I remember of the rotation. I was talking to him down at spring training, knowing he was going to come up. When we finally got the call, you got to see the talent early. But yesterday, you really got to see who this kid is. 11 Ks, a career high. This is Fenway Park. This is the Red Sox need every single game, because they're in a battle not only for the East, but they're also in a battle for the wild card and where they stand in the wild card. And the way he went out and threw the ball and absolutely shoved.
23: I think we've seen two versions of Gabe Jump. And when he was first brought to the big leagues, this team was winning. And he, in his mind, felt that he would come up here and contribute and do the same thing that he was doing at the minor leagues. And he did that. Once baseball started paying attention, they started digging deeper in what they needed to do to go out and attack this guy and have some success, they flipped the script. And it took him a minute to figure it out. And when you watched him yesterday, it was like, I have nothing to lose and everything to gain. I'm going to go out here and unload my bag and let it all hang out. And he did that. He pitched backwards. He attacked. And I think the biggest moment as we move forward will be the moment that Mark Kotze came out to the mound in the sixth inning and removed him from the game and just told him, no, you got this just like you told me you had it. And for him to go out and to reach deeper and get 99 for the last pitch that he threw in the game, it says what he was made of. And when he left the mound, he had a little extra something in his step. So he was outstanding. I know you're going to read some numbers off of

0: So he brings it back to himself. I'm glad you brought it back to you. Jump is the first A's lefty since 1928 to strike out 11 at Fenway Park and the first with double-digit strikeouts at this ballpark since Vida Blue, June 10th, 1974. Truly one of the greats, Vida Blue. But Gage Jump, we had to go back over it. Absolutely electric. Now we got to talk Jacob Wilson. The errorless streak at 110, tied with Mike Bordick. Most ever without an error in consecutive games in baseball history. 110 games. You're talking, look at this list. Omar Vizquel was known as brilliant at shortstop during his time. Cal Ripken Jr. could be the greatest shortstop of all time. Hall of Famer. Where Jacob Wilson is right now, today he could set the mark. Unbelievable.
1: Well, the one thing about it, no one can go out and duplicate what he has been able to do because it's something that has only been done a couple of times before. And it's just a combination of everything. Skill, ability, instincts, desire, work ethic, trust in the process, spending a lot of time around a shortstop who played for the same team and accomplished similar goals. Bobby Crosby was a Rookie of the Year, and had it not been for Kurtz, he would have been celebrating the same achievement. But, man, he's been so good on both sides of the ball. You can tell that he spends a lot of time on his craft. When he gets in front of the camera, I mean, he has polished as any guy that's been in the league for 10 years. And he's just a guy that loves baseball. So good things happen to good people, and we're pulling for him. I mean, this is something that we'll be able to talk about for the rest of our lives because we got an opportunity to witness it.
0: Diamond note number three, it's hard to believe, but with a win today, the Athletics will take this series, and it'll be the first series they have won since all the way back to mid-June when we were in Las Vegas. If you remember in Las Vegas, the Athletics took 2 out of 3 from the Brewers, and then they took 2 out of 3 from the Colorado Rockies. Mid-June was a long time ago.
1: You know, it does not seem like this team was the same since they left June. I know the pitching staff wasn't because some guys really wore it in Vegas. One guy in particular, Jeffrey Springs, and he never even spoke on it, but to see those guys go out there and after laboring that heat, two big league teams in a minor league park, and the offensive numbers that they were able to put up, our pitching staff was not the beneficiary of that, but it's been tough. Every series that we see, it's a challenge. We never have a team circle where, man, well, we'll win a series. No, no, no, because since we're in a league now with so much parity, every day you're playing a team that's capable of beating you. And just been unfortunate, we have not been healthy. I know people don't want to hear about it, but there's no team in any sport that loses best players can beat up on good teams in the rest of the league. Just don't happen.
0: Just doesn't happen. Now, on the flip side of the whole thing with the pitching going from Vegas to Sacramento back-to-back parks, what people don't mention, it juiced the offensive numbers. It hit 33 home runs. 33 home runs in a two-week span. More home runs than they gave up. So it was tough for the pitching, but it was wonderful for the offense.
1: Yeah, well, it was video game baseball, in my opinion, because it just don't fit. And that's why I guess there's never been a team that could play outdoors there because, you know, you've seen guys go up there and have career years, 45, 47 home runs, and never step in the big league. So it was fun for the fans, but it was brutal for the people that were putting on that performance out there.
0: You mentioned Rookie of the Year, right?
1: Yes.
0: We're about to have a Rookie of the Year, a former A's Rookie of the Year. He's the pitching coach for the Red Sox. Our old buddy Andrew Bailey's going to stop by as we get you ready for A's baseball right here on A's Cast.
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3: Game three of the three-game set between the Athletics and the Red Sox coming your way here on NBC Sports California and on AceCast. I got friends who were there, Shooty. They're texting me about how hot it is. I'm like, stop complaining. It's better than being there when there's 3 feet of snow and you're freezing cold. It's not like it's a Patriots game.
4: It's easy for you to say we're in this air-conditioned room and these lazy boys.
3: What are you guys? Do you know how hot of games I've done this year?
4: Yeah, but it's humid up there in Boston. People sweating like hogs out there.
3: Let's get to the change-up, and with a win yesterday, that brings back Chris Carey and Johnny Dosco. Chris, you brought this up yesterday. How big a win would be to win the series? We just showed. Haven't won a series since we were back in Vegas. Just talk about, with a win, the boost in morale, what it would do for this club.
5: Yeah, Tony, I mean, it's not just the win. It's not winning the series in general. It's winning a series against a team of this caliber the way they're rolling. A team that's going to break up a string of series victories for the Red Sox, who have been red hot since the start of June. And really, I mean, the second half of the season have been possibly the best team in baseball, Johnny.
6: Yeah, you win this game, you win 3 out of 7 for Boston for the season. I think this win could propel the A's to do some good things. I really do. We talk about the winning culture. Mark Kotze needs it. The team needs it. And you win a game like this against a team like this, you never know what can happen. You get some momentum going to that Tampa Bay series and the Texas series as well. So, yeah, it'd be huge to win a series here at Fenway for sure.
4: You know, we're trying to keep it positive and looking forward. All the great things that happened yesterday. I'm pretty impressed about Seth Johnson yesterday to come in at the end of the game and the time that he did and to show the stuff that he had. His stuff plays up. I just want to know your opinion on how impressed you guys with the performance of him yesterday.
5: Well, Shooty, first I got to say thank you for your sympathy about the heat. Clearly your partner has experienced some heat in West Sacramento, but this time he's in the air conditioning. And, yes, Seth Johnson was red hot last night. I think out of the bullpen you started to see a little bit more stability. And Johnson, just another piece that the A's can look forward to seeing how he develops in the future getting from the Philadelphia Phillies. But we've heard about the velocity. We've heard about the stuff. All of it played well last night at Fenway Park. And even though the A's scored a lot of runs, Johnny, it seems like it's a leverage situation every time the back end takes the field.
6: Yeah, should it be for me straight fuel, right? I mean, 98-99, he's got the breaking ball as well. Just a 9% walk rate in AAA, so I know the walks have been up in the big leagues, but his stuff was tremendous yesterday. I'm looking forward to see what's to come with this guy. He's got a great arm.
3: Well, win the game today, and you'll be back on with us tomorrow in West Sacramento. Have a good flight back to the West
6: for
3: Coast,
6: sure.
3: Guys. Andrew Bailey, Rookie of the Year, All-Star for the Athletics, has really become one of the best pitching coaches in all of baseball. When Boston was in West Sacramento, we got a chance to have him on my talk show, A's Cast Live. But you think about the A's family, and you think about what's going on. You got Dallas Braden, who's calling this game today for us on NBC Sports California. You've got Breslow's the chief baseball officer for the Red Sox, former lefty for the A's. And you've got Andrew Bailey, the pitching coach. Think about this, folks. These guys used to fly around on a plane. There's a lot of cool things going on. They were all buddies, and we talked about it on the show.
7: I'm going to lead you off with a really tough question to start this
5: time. Okay.
7: So let's go back to your playing days. You're on the plane. You're playing cribbage. It's you. It's Breslow. It's Braden.
8: Yep.
7: Who are you most shocked about? If I was going to tell you, go back to one of you is going to be a pitching coach. One of you is going to be a president of an organization.
8: Yeah.
7: And the other, you're going to be like this TV star.
8: Yeah, yeah, yeah.
7: Which would have shocked you the most back then if I would have asked you that question?
8: Me, I think.
7: Really?
8: Pitching coach, yeah. Yeah. Brez was always
7: smart dude.
8: Really bright. Sees the game from a different lens. Very, you know, intuitive. He's just a bright guy. And Dallas is a character. And he could have his own TV show if he wanted, you know. So, but for me, I think, like, getting into coaching was something that I never thought about. I thought I'd play forever. And I think, like, as my career started winding down and seeing how younger players kind of gravitated towards me and where the transition of, you know, traditional and you know, now modern baseball, I was kind of at the crossroads of that. So, but yeah, I never really ever thought about being a pitching coach before.
7: And you've turned out to be a hell of a pitching coach.
8: Oh, thank you.
7: Which is really interesting.
8: Thank you.
7: How have you evolved as a coach?
8: Yeah, great question. I think now I've been coaching longer than I played. You know, I was fortunate to play for seven seasons, and now I think this is like my ninth year coaching. I think what I've learned is that you can't do it all yourself. And this is what I was just talking to Dallas about is, it's my job to empower our coaches to go out and do great work, to be able to come to the yard every day, feel fulfilled, be able to have really good conversations, with players, provide players with information, relevant information. And it's my job to make sure that certain messages are heard. And obviously I have to deliver certain messages to players,
7: yeah.
8: But it's really about empowering the staff around me to go do really good work. And it makes my job easier. And they can come to work every single day and feel fulfilled and empowered and love the game the way we all love it.
7: Is this the craziest year you've ever been a part of because of the success that you had and just the drama that you had early in the season?
8: Yeah, I mean, I think the drama is always going to be there just based off of the market. I think, you know, it's a great market to be in, having played there and being a failed player there as well. I know what that feels like. Yeah, I mean, the run that we went on was historic for the franchise. To be able to tie the all-time record for consecutive wins is something that's special. And, you know, like Trace had mentioned, it's like you're part of Red Sox history, no matter how you slice it up and no matter how the season ends. And season's not over because we lost one game or we lost last night, what have you. We have a lot of games still left to play, but we put ourselves in a really good position. And we control it. And at this point in the season, that's what you want to be in. You want to be in a position where you control your destiny. So we know if we go out and win every game, we're in the playoffs. You know, but for me, yeah, I think like I said, the drama is always going to be there. No matter what organization you're in, some markets are bigger than others. And, you know, we're a sitcom. Every organization, every team is a sitcom year to year. I think like everything should be filmed. I think fans would really enjoy it. Cause there's so much behind the scenes that happens. And, you know, we're a family and, you know, what was great about this season was, you know, we got off to a tough start, but the clubhouse, the players always believed in each other. You didn't really feel it in there. You know, and we were just finding ways to lose. Like we just weren't winning games. And,
7: yeah.
8: You start to win a couple and the vibe, the culture never really changed. Just we were finding ways to win. So it kind of evened out over time. And, you know, it's very, very steady in there. And it's really cool to be a part of that. And, you know, every year it has its own identity.
7: So the president of baseball operations is a former A for the Red Sox. The pitching coach is a former A. We got former A's everywhere. Jed Lowry, Dan Otero, Rajay Davis with the league and the commissioner's office. Pretty cool.
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3: Let's check out the pitching matchup presented by the injury attorneys of Ashton and Price. It's going to be JT Ginn up against Eric Miller. Eric Miller traded over from the Giants to the Red Sox. He's a reliever. So this is a Johnny Holstaff day, but for JT Ginn, big start for him. Boy, do the A's need a repeat performance of what they saw yesterday with Gage jump today with Ginn.
4: Well, when you have a big game, and this is huge for us today, if you speak on how long it's been since we won a series, you want a big game pitcher on the bump. And when you have your ace going for you, man, you'll take your chances. I mean, JT Ginn has just almost perfect for this club. Every outing that he's ran out to the bump, you had an opportunity to win the game, and that's all you ask for your starting pitcher, a guy that's capable of going deep in the game. So I don't expect anything less, and he's so fun to watch, man. Just the way that he manipulates and the way he goes about his business, just a true artist out there.
3: And one of the reasons why he can be successful at any ballpark is he gets a lot of ground balls.
4: Well, that's the key to staying in the game, you know, early contact, not a whole lot of high-pitched bats, less strain on your arm, legs don't get as tired. I mean, there are so many variables that don't allow you to go deeper in the game, but when you are a pitcher and you're not out there grunting and huffing and puffing with it, with every offering, typically those are the type of things that could happen. So this dude is a model of what a pitcher should be like. To me, him and Sonny Gray have so much in common. Two dudes that are just gunslingers, just go out there and get the job done.
3: I want you to think about this because we're not going to be together for a while. This is the sixth consecutive year that velocity is up in baseball, but fastball usage is down. It's pretty crazy. So we're seeing guys throw harder and harder, and they're using that fastball less and less. We'll get into that. I just want to plant that seed.
4: Yeah, there's some things going on with that, too. I think that they've been selling out a little bit also because I think they're letting pitchers throw pitches that they typically didn't. They're even giving them names like sweepers and slurs. And as scouts, we call a pitch a slurve is because basically he didn't have a good slider or he didn't have a curveball. And that pitch is typically a pitch that hangs in the zone and it has no definition of what it's going to do. So I think that's why. But like you said,
3: but they're throwing more of that
4: absolutely
3: than they are a fastball.
4: No doubt about it,
3: which is crazy. Quickly, the matchup of the day. Shooty, this was a problem for the Athletics in Detroit. Mark Kotze said, hard to get into rhythm. You're going to see a lot of different pitchers today. It's a staff game today. How tough is it? You see it in the minor leagues all the time. How tough is it for offenses to get into rhythm when they see all these different pitchers?
4: I think it depends on their approach. If these guys grind out at bats like they used to do back in the day, the A's culture, then those relievers that are coming here throwing, they're behind the eight ball because they have to attack the zone early on, and they're typically not capable of doing that.
3: It's the rubber game of the three-game set between the Athletics and the Red Sox from Fenway Park. Up next, we'll talk to you after the ball game.
16: It's time for Athletics Baseball.
17: And leisure with the plate with pitch. That's one drive down the right field line. It was Ferris trouble. It's gone!
16: Your home for All-Stars.
18: Drill to left center field. This is a no-doubter. Swung on, gone. Langolaris is just amazing.
16: And epic moments.
18: I'm batting up. And the pitch to Jonas. Drill to the right. And that's a grand slam. And the A's are back in.
16: Now for the call of today's game, here's Johnny Dosco and Chris Carey.
6: Now, hi, everybody. Some day baseball from Fenway Park. The A's a chance to win a series. They haven't won a road series since their winning 2 out of 3 at Wrigley Field in early June. So, big game for the A's today will be the right-hander JT Ginn, 8-6, 3.51. Left-hander Eric Miller gets the start. He is the opener. Could go two innings. 2-0, 2.57 ERA. So the Red Sox 64 and 52. The A's 46 and 71. As the A's won their ball game yesterday by a final score of 7-3. With Chris Carey, Ken Korak, Chris Townsend, Shooty Babbitt, and Jenny Kavnar, Johnny Dosco with you. Thanks so much for being with us. The A's won 7-3 yesterday. Boston scored 2 runs in the first. The A's would come back, though, as they got a run in the fourth inning. To make it 2-1, they added 2 in the fifth. They got a 2-run single from Jonah Heim. They made it 3-2 A's. A's would add 2 more in the sixth. Meanwhile, Gage Jump was outstanding. 6 innings, 6 hits, and 2 runs, 2 walks. He struck out 11, and here is his 11th strikeout.
19: The 0-2 pitch. He got him! A fastball blows right by Connor Wong. Mark Kotze grinning from ear to ear in the A's dugout as Gage Jump buckles down again in the sixth inning. Wow.
6: Yeah, wow indeed. So that was 11 strikeouts, his career high. And the A's at that point had a 5-2 lead. They would add on in the seventh, though, as Tyler Soderstrom came up to the plate.
19: 2-2 pitch to Soderstrom, and he drives that to right. Way back. And that ball is gone. Soderstrom homers for the second time in as many nights in Boston. 6-2 A's. They now lead by 4 at Fenway Park.
6: Yeah, it was 6-2, and the A's would add on in the ninth as Hank Bolte came to the plate. Hank Bolte, the hitter, is 0-4. And the pitch to Hank swung on a fly ball to deep center field. Rafaela going back, just looks up, and it is gone. A home run from Bolte. And the A's lead 7-2. Oh, is that a blast from Bolte? Deepest part of the ballpark. He crushed it. It's a 7-2 lead for Bolte, his fifth of the year. And his 22nd RBI, that was quite a shot for the A's center fielder. It was indeed. I mean, the Red Sox did get a run in the seventh, but the A's would win the ballgame 7-3. And now the conclusion, the rubber match, the three-game set. Again, JT Ginn and Eric Miller, the starters, and just an opener for the Red Sox in Eric Miller. He's opened up a bunch of times, did that with the Giants. Chris will have the starting lineups. We return right after this.
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22: Eric Miller has taken the mound. The Red Sox are taking the field, so we'll get through this quickly. The starting lineups for both teams, A's at 46 and 71. Henry Bolte will lead off to play center field. Then Jacob Wilson batting second and playing short. Jonah Heim is the number three hitter at catcher. Tyler Soderstrom bats fourth. He's the DH. Tommy White bats fifth. He's at first, with Lawrence Butler in right field batting sixth. Jonathan Ornelas gets his first start in left field with the Athletics batting seventh. Then Max Muncy bats eighth, playing third base. Jeff McNeil ninth at second. For the Red Sox at 64 and 52, Sogard will get the start at third, leading off again. Saint-On Rafaela bats second. He's in center. Willier Abreu is the number three hitter as the DH. Wilson Contreras cleans up and plays first base. Andrew Monasterio is on a 10-game hitting streak, bats fifth, and plays shortstop with Anthony Siegler, the number six hitter at second base. Jaron Duran bats seventh in left field with Eli White in right field batting eighth. And Jake Rogers will be in harness batting ninth and catching for Chad Tracy's club. Today's key performers and the first inning are brought to you by Golden State Lumber and Showrooms, with the premier inventory across the Bay Area, Sacramento, and Stockton. The best choose Golden State Lumber and Showrooms. Well, the A's have a chance to win a series on the road for the first time in a long time. Truly a first time to win a series in quite some time in general. And my pick, I'm going to go with Jonathan Ornelas for the A's. And then I'm going to have whoever the bulk reliever is for the Red Sox, whoever they choose to use, and that may be Brian Bayo. Johnny?
6: JT Ginn.
22: You're going JT
6: yep,
22: Ginn.
6: He's my key performer.
22: This copyrighted broadcast is presented by Authority of the Athletics and may not be reproduced or retransmitted in any form, and the accounts and descriptions of this game may not be disseminated without the express written consent of the Athletics. And now for the play-by-play, here is my partner, Johnny Dosko.
6: Hank Bolte to lead things off, first pitch. That's hit up the middle and through for a base hit. Hank Bolte with a single to lead things off. So for Hank, his fourth hit against the Red Sox this year. He's 2-for-10 in the series. I hear 80 degrees at first pitch.
22: 88.
6: I was thinking 80 seems a little cool. Here's Jacob Wilson. Wilson 277 homers, 36 driven in. He's wearing the gray uniforms, the green and gold trim. Red Sox, their traditional button-down white jerseys with the Red Sox and block letters and red across the front of the jerseys. There's the bunt attempt up the first base line, fielded by Eric Miller. The left-hander throws to first, and the ball gets caught up in Jacob Wilson. The ball goes into right field, so the runners move up 90 feet. So that'll be either be single E1 or sacrifice E1. Great bunt by Jacob Wilson. Bolte ends up at third base. Jacob ends up at second base. It was just a perfectly placed bunt. And Miller had to kind of spin around to throw, kind of caught up between Contreras and Wilson, and the ball gets down the line. I think it's going to be scored hit, a single E1.
22: I am grinning from ear to ear right now. Jacob Wilson laying down a bunt when a team needs it. They're starting off hot, second and third, nobody out.
6: Here's Heim. As Heim takes inside, want to know it is a hit. E1, so single E1, great bunt by Jacob Wilson. I know that brings a smile to your face, seeing the bunt perfectly placed up that first base line, kind of between the baseline and the pitching mound. Time switch hitter batting right-handed. Nice start for the A's here. Trying to capitalize. Pitch from Miller misses inside. And the count on Jonah Heim is 2-0. Ryan Christensen coaching at first. Bobby Crosby at third. The A's have second and third. Nobody out. As the left-hander Eric Miller delivers off speed, is chased and missed. It's 2-1 defensively for the Red Sox. Wilson Contreras at first base with Anthony Siegler at second. The shortstop is Andrew Monasterio, and it's Nick Sogard at third base. Here's the pitch. That swung on, hit, foul, outside third and down the line. 2-2 the count. It's Jaron Duran in left. In center field, Saint-On Rafaela, and over in right is Eli White. Catcher Jake Rogers, down the hill, the left-hander Eric Miller. Seth Martinez will be the bulk pitcher in his press conference today. Chad Tracy, the manager of the Red Sox, praised Raymond Burgos for what he did the last two games, three innings in each game, rest giving the bullpen a break as the pitch strike, three called on the inside edge. Hines thought about challenging it. He didn't like it. That sinker at 98 miles an hour, one away, and here's Soderstrom.
7: Well, you know, Eric Miller, 16 consecutive scoreless appearances as a starter, 0.84 ERA and 10 career starts. So wants to keep that going and keep that trend consistent in his first start of the year with the Red Sox.
6: There's the pitch. That's swung on a missed 0-1. By the way, all 10 of those starts, openers. He's been the opener on those. And he was a dominant opener for the Giants. It's 0-1 on Soderstrom, 245, 19 homers, 54 driven in. Partly cloudy skies here for Fenway Park as Miller delivers and checks his swing. He went. It's 0-2. He came back with a slider. 0-2 on Soderstrom. Tommy White, the on-deck hitter. You know, they picked up Miller, and not really with the idea that he would be an opener. They didn't really do a lot of homework on that. They just wanted a high-leverage left-handed reliever. And they got him. Here's the 0-2 pitch. Misses down and away with a slider. And it's 1-2.
7: Now the bullpen usage in this series for the Red Sox has been unorthodox, to say the least. The first game, Burgos, three innings saved. Then he is used for another three innings, following up two-thirds of an inning from Justin Slayton. So two separate relievers used in the first two games. So they're pretty fresh.
6: They are. Left-hander at the belt. 1-2 pitch to Soderstrom. Little bouncer up the first base. That's going to score a run. Contreras will glove it, and he will tag Soderstrom out. Going by, and the helmet comes on. That they throw back to third, but Wilson back in safely. On the tag, the helmet came off of Soderstrom, but the run does score. So it goes three unassisted, give an RBI to Tyler, his 55th of the year. As Bolte comes in to score, going to third base, Wilson, it's 1-0 Athletics. And here is Tommy White. So he's manufacturing a run and trying to push another one across. White still looking for the ever-elusive first RBI in his big league career. As Wilson creeping off that third base bag, Eric Miller delivers. And the pitch is chased and missed. First pitch slider. And it's 0-1.
7: Eric Miller can get out of this with just one run of damage against him, considering back-to-back hits. Second and third with a throwing error, nobody out.
6: Yep.
7: And just one run of damage. I think you're pretty happy about that result because it could look a lot worse.
6: Tommy White, 1-for-7 in the series. Right-handed hitter. As Miller delivers, and it's foul back to the screen. Look how quickly, 0-2. For Miller, 2-0, 2.57 this year. 41st appearance overall. 23 walks, 49 strikeouts. 10-6 in his career. This is 150th appearance. As Chris said, his 11th start of his career. The left-hander with the belt. Down to the plate and the pitch. That misses inside with a sinker. And it's 1-2. Miller from the third base side of the rubber. He's at the belt. And the pitch, that's in the dirt. He checks his swing. Did he go? He did not, says Scott Barry. Again, Ron Colpa, home plate umpire. Scott Barry at first. Manny Gonzalez at second. Tom Hanahan, he is over at third. Glad to have you with us here on this Sunday as the A's trying to make it two in a row, win this series. Brian Bayo, the right-hander, is loosening up in the bullpen for the Red Sox. Here's the pitch. That misses high. Did not hear Bayo's name in the press conference today from Chad Tracy. Pretty good luxury to have out of your bullpen, Brian Bayo. 3-2 the count on Tommy White. 266 overall. Here's the pitch. That's chased and missed. He got him on the slider. So Miller gets out of it cheaply enough. A couple of strikeouts. One run, two hits, one error, one lap through half inning. It's the A's one. The Red Sox are coming up.
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6: Bottom of the first, it'll be Sogard, Rafaela, and William Abreu to face JT Ginn. I was talking about the bulk guy this for the Red Sox today. We heard Seth Martinez, but apparently Brian Bello is going to get the bulk work today. So, apologize for the bad information. Here is Nick Sogard, switch hitter, batting left-handed. Ginn delivers outside with a fastball, and it's 1-0 defensively for the A's. Tommy White's at first base, Jeff McNeil at second. Shortstop is Jacob Wilson. And Max Muncy's over at third. Right-hander out of his windup, the 1-0 pitch. Ginn delivers and misses inside with a sinker at 93. 2-0 on Sogard. In left field, Jonathan Ornelas with Hank Bolte in center. Over in right is Lawrence Butler. Jonah Heim doing the catching. The right-hander, JT Ginn, he's on the hill. The slow windup in the 2-0. That's taken for a strike to the knees on the sinker. 2-1 for Sogard. He's hit the ball well against the A's this year. 6-for-13 against A's pitching. 4-for-8 in this series. Here's a 2-1 pitch. Ginn delivers low and in with a cutter. And it's now 3-1 for Ginn. His last start, August the 4th at Cincinnati. No decision. Quality start, though. 6 innings, 5 hits, and 3 runs. Walk 2, he struck out 5. There's a 3-1 offering to Sogard. That's in there for a strike. Nicely, sinker. And it's 3-2. Now, Ginn, he missed the Red Sox in West Sacramento. As JT delivers in the pitch, that swung on, drive to right field. It's going to stay in the ballpark. Lawrence Butler coming in, now moving to his left, reaches up and makes the catch, and there is one away. So one down in the first. That'll bring up Seidon Rafaela, the center fielder.
7: One thing you got to love about Sogard is just the consistent contact. Had a pair of doubles last night. Three-hit performance for him. I mean, this Red Sox lineup can hit the baseball. They don't strike out a ton.
6: You're right. It's funny. They don't have a ton of pop as Ginn delivers, and the pitch is hit foul to our right, and it's 0-1. And Red Sox in past, if you look at the Red Sox team, you say, oh, that guy's going to be a Hall of Famer. That guy's going to be a Hall of Famer. That's not the case of this team. We don't know. But it's a scrappy bunch. They play defense. They pitch. And they pick up timely hits. They run the base as well. The 0-1 pitch. That's swung on. Bang. Fine drive caught by McNeil. Nice play to his left. Didn't have to really leave his feet, but good reaction from the second baseman. So two outs. And that will bring up William Abreu, the designated hitter.
7: Well, McNeil's first start of this series already makes a nice defensive play, ranging over to his left. Like you said, he stuck his paw out. From our vantage point, it looked like that was for sure going to sneak into right center, but they robbed Rafaela of a hit.
6: Here's Abreu, 2-for-2 in the series. As Ginn delivers and the pitch in there for a strike. And it is 0-1. It's 0-1 on Abreu. So Abreu is out. He was just day-to-day. Missed the game yesterday. As Ginn delivers, here's the 0-1 pitch. That's chased and missed, 0-2. 1-0 the A's leader. We're in the bottom of the first game. Number 118 for the Athletics, 46-71, trying to win a series on the road. The over 2 months since they've done that at Wrigley. J.T. Ginn, he stares into Heim. And the right-hander delivers the 0-2 pitch. That misses high. And the count is 1-2. J.T. Ginn, he's had a fine year. You know, in May, 3-3 in the ERA of 2.5. June, 3-1, 3.72 ERA. As the right-hander's pitch. That swung on and popped up. The shortstop, Jacob Wilson, battling the sun, makes the catch 25 feet from the infield dirt. By the way, Wilson, he has an errorless game today. He will break the all-time record for shortstops, consecutive errorless streak. He's tied with Mike Bordick at 110 right now. A 1-2-3 first inning for Ginn. We're through an inning. It's the A's 1 and the Red Sox nothing.
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6: Top of the second, it's a 1-0 A's lead. And what's Ginner's Chris?
28: Lawrence Butler, Jonathan Ornelas, and Max Muncy are due up against Brian Bayo, who comes out of the bullpen. Miller gave an inning, two hits, a run. It was unearned with no walks and two strikeouts. And the righty, Bayo, will go now. And the first pitch is fouled away. The left-handed hitter, Butler, 0-1. Butler, 205, 7 home runs, 30 runs batted in. Bayo, bracing a new role, essentially out of the bullpen. 4-6, 4.97 ERA. It's his 18th appearance. He has started 8 games this season for Boston. 0-1, Butler takes in the dirt. A ball and a strike. But a 4-6, 4.97 ERA is not exactly what they expected out of Bayo, who they signed to a 6-year, $55 million contract extension before the 2024 season. So he's in year 3 of that pre-arb extension. 1-1 pitch, and a changeup waved at and missed at the bottom of the strike zone, 1-2. For Bayo, he's pitched in 4 career games against the Athletics, commands an 8.84 ERA, has allowed 18 earned runs and 18 and a third innings. So maybe just the guy the A's want to see in their hopes to try and win a series for the first time in a long time. Butler in the back of the box, not very active of a bat. From the stretch, the 1-2 comes home, and Butler lifts it in the air, shallow left field. Moving on is Duran, and onto the dirt, right in front of the left field line. Glasses gleaming, makes the catch for out number one.
6: Second inning of today's game is brought to you by California Community Colleges.
28: It's now Jonathan Ornelas coming up. right-handed hitter, 182, no homers, no RBIs, 11 at-bats with the A's, 0-for-3 with two strikeouts on this series. Sogard creeps in at third base, Contreras off at first, and a cutter is the first pitch, swung through and missed, 0-1. Righties and lefties are hitting Bayo well, 275 is the average for righties against Bayo, 293 for left-handed hitters. The 0-1 pitch, and a sweeper now is swung through and missed, 0-2.
6: It's kind of been frustrating for the Red Sox because they know the talent's there for Bayo. Pedro Martinez has worked extensively with just a ton of time in the off season with Bayo just to try to get the mental side of it as well as the physical side.
28: I think the Red Sox believe that they have found a role for Bayo that suits him well out of the bullpen. 0-2 pitch. Swing and a miss on a sweeper. Just stuck with the horizontal stuff, and that is strikeout number one for Bayo, out number two of the inning. It's backed by this statistic. In 12 career relief appearances, Bayo owns a 1.17 ERA. His 0.61 ERA in nine relief appearances this season leads Major League Baseball among pitchers with at least 35 relief innings. Max Muncy is up, right-handed hitter, taking a 97-mile-per-hour four-seam fastball for strike one.
6: I hear you. I still think they do see him as a starter down the road. He has done very well out of the bullpen, I'll say that. I don't know if he's going to be a bullpen guy for life for them.
28: 0-1 pitch for Muncy. It's fouled away on a sweeper, 0-2. I do commend the managerial staff and the organization for saying, you know, it may not be working right now in this spot.
6: Yeah.
28: But we're going to find a new role for you that fits what we're trying to do this season.
6: For sure. Absolutely.
28: And I think that some teams stray away from that, Johnny. 0-2 to Muncy. Leans out of the way of a changeup working too far inside. 219, five homers and 20 RBIs for Muncy.
6: Yes, see, they're in a win-now mode,
28: yep.
6: Right? So if you're going to help us in the bullpen, we'll get you in the bullpen, right?
28: I think labeling somebody as young as Bayo, who still has so much time to perform in the big leagues as a starter, could be counterintuitive. 1-2 pitch, fastball spotted just a touch low. Bayo thought it was strike three, but instead it's ball two. Two balls, two strikes, two outs, top of the second inning. Nobody aboard for the Athletics, who lead 1-0 at Fenway Park in game three of this three-game series. Bayo set at his belt, the 2-2 pitch. And now a sweeper. No, it's a cutter low. Three balls and two strikes. Keen eye by Muncy. That was close again. Bayo not missing by much whatsoever early on. Three-two payoff pitch. A swing and a miss. A sinker does Muncy in. And a 1-2-3 second for Brian Bayo out of the bullpen. So the A's leading 1-0 through 1.5 in Boston.
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0: 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Bottom of the second inning, A's leading 1-0 over the Red Sox. The middle of the order starting with the first baseman Contreras is up. And the first pitch, he wears one up and in, a fastball on his left shoulder, 93-mile-per-hour sinker, and Contreras is aboard as the first base runner for Boston.
6: Yeah, just ran in on him. Got him kind of just a...
0: Actually, lower than
6: lower
0: his shoulder.
6: Back, yeah.
0: Lower back.
6: Lower back. But just, it was just the sinker just got away.
0: So now comes Andrew Monasterio, shortstop for the Red Sox. 273, 6 home runs, 31 RBIs. Batting from the right side, he's on a 10-game hitting streak. White will hold on. Contreras, who takes a deeper lead as Guillen operates from the stretch for the first time. First pitch, sinker low and outside. One ball and no strikes. McNeil shades the second base bag. Muncy in at third. Wilson and McNeil communicating up the middle. As Monasterio, who's 3-for-7 on this series, has batted .337 over his last 30 games. 1-0. Top of the strike zone on a cutter called strike 1-1. And you're right, Johnny. This is a team full of role players that are playing like superstars. And I think that's why this town, which can be defined as a blue-collar town a number of different ways, they've embraced this club in the way that they have. 1-1 pitch. Sinker outside. Two balls and one strike.
6: Yeah, it's a good point. I mean, they don't have, like, a really too many superstars to think of, right? I mean, at least at this point.
0: End of the plate, 2-1. Now three balls and a strike on a cutter that missed away. Monasterio's on a career-long 20-game on-base streak since July the 11th, hitting safely in 19 of those 20 games, the longest on-base streak by a Red Sox player since Tristan Casas did it in 23 games. From April 13th to May 14th. Three balls and one strike. That's popped up. Right side of the infield. McNeil going out, shading the sun. Now into the outfield grass, makes the play. So one is out. And Anthony Siegler is coming to the plate. Siegler, the second baseman, did not appear last night. 2-for-5 on the series with a double and a run scored. Left-handed hitter, 246, 3 home runs, 12 RBIs. In still, operating from the stretch first base side of the rubber. And the pitch to Siegler is stroked into center on a first pitch. That hops in front of the center fielder, Bolte, who gets it back in quickly. Contreras to second, Siegler to first. And a one-out single, the first hit of the Red Sox afternoon, brings up Jarren Duran. Well, that has been a trend of this series, early contact from the Red Sox.
6: Yeah, for sure.
0: And more often than not, they've gotten on base. Duran, a left-handed hitter, 202, 16 home runs, 60 runs batted in. In eyeing the runner at second, now delivering to the plate, and his changeup misses a touch low. One ball and no strikes. That was a challengeable pitch, but they chose not to. Duran 1-for-8, the two-run home run in game one of the three-game series. Leaning toward home plate, now sets up 1-0 pitch, and that changeup is high, 2-0.
6: I missed my whole lot those first two pitches to Duran.

0: And that's a foul ball, 2-1. You know, Manny Gonzalez's strike zone two nights ago was an expanded strike zone, so I think they're still getting an idea of what Ron Culpa's zone will look like today. That's why they're not keen to challenge early, especially considering what the A's are trying to get here, and that is a series victory for the first time in a long time. And again, eyeing Contreras at second. And the 2-1 pitch, a swing and a miss on an 86-mile-per-hour changeup to the outer portion of the plate, 2-2. With just one out, Siegler at first, Contreras at second. In the bottom of the second inning, the A's leading 1-0. That sucks. Six games out of first in the AL East, dominated by the Tampa Bay Rays, who are 70-46. It's the A's record almost exactly in reverse. 2-2 pitch. High and in on a sinker. 3 balls and 2 strikes.
1: Be a challenging series coming up tomorrow, beginning tomorrow against the Rays for 3. And then, of course, the A's will take on the Rays, the final road trip of the year. So that's going to be tough. The Rays are awfully good.
0: JT Ginn is set. 3-2 pitch. Duran swings and pops it up on the infield. Jacob Wilson can't find it. Now he finds it. McNeil rushed over, and they made contact with each other. Wilson makes the catch, losing his cap in the outfield grass for the second out.
1: Yeah, he had a lot of trouble with that sun. You can see McNeil going over there trying to help him out.
0: That almost was bad. Well, McNeil reaching out with his glove actually knocked the hat off of Wilson.
1: Yeah.
0: And remember, he's riding that 110-game errorless streak.
1: The fly rule was called there.
0: First pitch is taken outside. 1-0. So it wouldn't have mattered with the infield fly in effect. Eli White is up, right-handed hitter. 221, 5 home runs, 17 RBIs. 0-for-6 on the series. But this season, batting 391 in the second inning. Into the plate at 1-0. White will line that into right field, a base hit. Butler coming up firing. Contreras streaks home. Butler instead throws to the cutoff man, Wilson. And Contreras will score. The game is tied at 1-1. Eli White has his 18th RBI of the season. Didn't waste any time against Skin. And the ball game is evened up in the bottom of the second.
1: That's just a microcosm of what these guys do right here. You have the 8-hitter just serves it into right field for the single with 2 outs. Clutch hit.
0: Out comes Dan Hubbs to talk to JT again. 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
1: Oh, I thought we were ping-ponging it. But we're ping-ponging it. That's on me.
0: We didn't have that one on lock. We'll be better.
1: You will.
0: Jake Rogers is up. What a night he had for the Red Sox two nights ago. 2-for-3 with a pair of doubles and an RBI. Right-handed hitter is at 178 on the season with 3 home runs and 11 RBIs. He has Siegler's speed on second and Eli White at first after White's RBI single to right field that scored Contreras from second base. We have a 1-1 scoreline now. Into the plate. Sinker inside and high. 1-0. Rogers this season against the A's 5-for-6 with 2 doubles, 2 home runs, and has walked 4 times. Ginn will pick to second, but back in safely is Siegler.
1: Yeah, you're right. Most of that with the Tigers, and man, he's been pretty impressive against the green and gold for sure. Been a good addition so far for this club. Got here.
0: We talk about players that have success against specific teams. We're talking about Butler in Cincinnati. 1-0 pitch. Slider low and away. 2 balls and no strikes. Brent Rooker has been a Tiger killer. Shea Langeliers has been a Texas Ranger killer. Nick Kurtz, a Houston Astro killer.
1: Yeah, Rooker's also been an Angel killer.
0: Yes, he has.
1: Yeah.
0: For some reason, guys have success against certain teams a little bit more than others. 2-0 pitch. Challenged him with a low sinker, a swing and a miss, 2-1. Jake Rogers with three runs scored two nights ago. That matched a career high. Two and one. A wave and a miss on a sinker. 2-2. White off the bat. He will not hold the other White, Eli White, on first base. McNeil shaded up the middle.

0: do score a run off of two hits, no errors, and two men left on base. Through two innings of play, it's the A's won and the Red Sox won.
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0: 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The score 1-1 between the A's and the Red Sox after the Red Sox scored in the bottom of the second inning. Jeff McNeil to lead things off for the A's, a left-handed hitter in the infield, will swing over, and Bayo firing in a strike on a sinker up and away, 0-1. Sogard was playing in, now takes three steps back at third base. Jeff McNeil on the year, 250, four home runs, 35 RBIs. 0-1 on this series, a walk and a run scored. Bayo, first base side of the rubber from the stretch, his 0-1 home. And McNeil will take high and away, 1-1. 1-2-3 inning for Bayo in the second with a pair of strikeouts against Ornelas and Muncy. And he's back out again. Looked very sharp with his first relief inning of work. 1-1 pitch, turned on and bounced foul up the first base side, 1-2.

Now Sogar truly backs out at third. And the 1-2 pitch. Almost hit him on a sweeper low and in to the back foot. Just above his shoe tops, 2-2. Outfield straight up. Center fielder Rafaela decked out in baby blue. His glove baby blue, his arm sleeve, his sunglasses, and his shoes. The 2-2 home. McNeil lines that foul off to the third base side. Bobby Crosby gets the baseball and tosses it into a sea of Red Sox supporters. A lot of different colored Red Sox apparel seen in the stands. Not just the normal red or navy blue. You see some green. You see some Fenway green. 2-2 pitch in the dirt. Now 3-2. You see a little bit of yellow through their City Connect uniforms. You see some A's gold in there. Red Sox have definitely put on a few uniform combinations this year to choose from for their fan base. Bayo set in the 3-2 to McNeil. McNeil takes. Actually made contact with his bat. It's a foul tip. And I'm wondering if he was talking to the home plate umpire, Ron Culpa, there, saying, no, it was a foul ball. That's why I stayed in the box. Neil, you know, riding a, searching for an important milestone in his career. One hit away from doing so. On a stereo, almost straight up the middle at shortstop. 3-2 pitch.

0: swing and a miss. The changeup strikes him out. And Bayo has three straight strikeouts and has retired every hitter he has faced in this game. That's four straight outs. And seven straight dating back to the first out of the first inning. And here comes Henry Bolte. Didn't waste any time against Eric Miller, getting a leadoff single. He's up again. One for one with a run scored. Sogard playing in, first pitch, and he lines it into left field, a base hit. Jaron Duran is going to play that off the wall, quickly throws it into second base. Siegler gloves it, diving in safely. Bolte with a double. That was laced into the 5-6 gap, and because Duran was positioned more toward left center field, it rolled all the way to the wall, which allowed Bolte the ability to slide in safely to second base. But it was a close play.
1: It was. It was played perfectly by Duran, too, right? I mean, playing off the monster, barehanded grab, fired a strike to second. Bolte with that great speed, thinking double the entire time.
0: And with that 100th percentile speed, he gets in there more often than not. Jacob Wilson is up. He laid down a bunt for a single, and now he hits it hard on a hop. Sogard goes down to a knee. The third baseman throws to first. What a play. Robbing Jacob Wilson of what would have been a hit and likely an RBI hit at that. Bolte has to hold up at second base. Two are away.
1: Now, for a guy that plays all over the place, right? Third base, second base, short. He just seems comfortable everywhere he plays, right?
0: He started the first game at first base. Started last night's game at second, now at third.
1: That's
0: and
1: right,
0: he has
1: first
0: looked
1: base.
0: Really solid everywhere. Jonah Heim is up, switching sides of the plate, batting left-handed against Bayo. First pitch is high and outside, 1-0. With two outs, Bolte at second after a one-out double. That was grounded off the left field wall. Had to dive in safely for that. Heim at the plate in the top of the third. The score 1-1 between the A's and the Red Sox. The 1-0 pitch leans out of the way of a sinker. Two balls and no strikes.

0: lead off of second for Bolte.
1: 2-0 for Heim. Nothing to swing at. A cutter that backed up too far outside. 3-0. Left side is open for Heim to use. Sogard about 20 feet off the third base line. Maybe 15 feet. 3-0 pitch called strike on a sinker. 3-1. Siegler playing as deep at second base as rules allow in his typical positioning. Monasterio is very close to the second base back now, creeping in with Bolte off of second. 3-1. Heim takes a change up over the heart of the strike zone for a called strike two. Now 3-2. And two strikes. Heim swings and grounds it to first. And flipping it to the covering Bayo is Contreras, and that will retire the side. No runs, one hit, no errors, and one man left on base through 2.5 innings. The game is tied at 1-1.
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5: Gambler's Bonus hits again. On June 14th, Betty hit four fours, clearing her Gambler's Bonus four-of-a-kind bingo card for over $11,000. 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
0: The bottom of the third inning of today's game is brought to you by Pacific Drafting and Design, your trusted partner for professional drafting, design, and permit services in Sacramento and the surrounding areas. Now the top of the order is due up for the Red Sox in a 1-1 game. Bottom of the third, Nick Sogard, who flew out to right, is up again. First pitch from Ginn is a strike on a slider, 0-1. Muncy playing in at third, and the rest of the infield playing Sogard to pull. Sogard on a three-game hitting streak, playing his seventh game this year at third base for the big league club. Already made a nifty play. 0-1 pitch, a changeup, flips the outer half of the strike zone for a called strike number two. Four hits and nine chances with a pair of doubles for Sogard. I'd say a job well done in this series. Red Sox only have one win to show for it. 0-2. Changeup missed its spot too far south of the strike zone. 1-2. Muncy now backs out from third. And every infielder very deep. One ball and two strikes. Pitch inside. 2-2. On a 94-mile-an-hour sinker. You know, it's with two strikes, so you don't see it happening, but Sogard has been unafraid to let down a bunt when the infield plays him back like that. I believe he's done it once this series already. 2-2 pitch. High fly ball to left field. Ornelas hardly has to move, and he makes the catch for the first out of the bottom of the third inning. In Las Vegas, the lineup is stacked with options. 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Zaydon Rafaela lined out to the second baseman, Jeff McNeil. In the first inning, he's up again. The first pitch swing, and it is fouled off of Heim's mask that goes flying just behind the right side batter's box. Heim is okay. It's 0-1 to Rafaela. This is the player that you believe will be a future MVP in this league, in the American League.
6: I do, CC. I do. I think he will be one at some point.
0: He's a pretty complete player for his size. A one pitch. That's hit hard on a hop. The shortstop, Wilson, spins, goes down, and he fires to first. What a play. From the seat of his pants as he descended down on the throw, he makes a phenomenal play to retire the speedy Rafaela.
6: Yeah, great reaction from Jacob there. Ball was smoked by Rafaela. I mean, the backhanded play through a strike to Tommy Wise. Nice play.
0: So two quick outs for JT Ginn. And Willier Abreu is up. The left-handed hitter popped out to the shortstop in shallow center field his first time up and takes high and in on a cutter. One ball and no strikes. There are two away in the bottom of the third inning to score 1-1 between the A's and the Red Sox. The Red Sox at the plate. Get over his head, winds up the 1-0 pitch. And a changeup elevated is tipped into Jonah Heim's glove. 1-1. Abreu entering play, 409 this month. He's on a five-game hitting streak where he's had four multi-hit games in that effort. 1-1 home. Cutter too far in. He had to back out of the way of that one, 2-1. Another solid attendance afternoon for the Red Sox. This is going to be a tough one.
6: Yes, it will.
0: Two balls and a strike. High and away, three balls and one strike. You know what? I'm going to go for it. I'm going to go 36,717. Three and one to Abreu. And he missed inside on a changeup. So a two-out walk brings up Wilson Contreras, who was hit his last time up.
6: I'm going to say 37,023.
0: 36,500 for Bruce Lane.
6: Notice all our engineers,
0: they go flat.
6: Flat number, yep. 36,500 flat. Okay.
0: They don't want to go for the gold. First pitch is outside on a sinker to Contreras, who was hit by a pitch his last time up. He scored the Red Sox lone run of the game in the second. He was driven home by Eli White. One ball and no strikes, two outs.
6: Remember when you missed by three people first night?
0: Night I'll never forget. Short lead for Willier Abreu. White holds him on, and Ginn misfires again. A cutter well outside as Heim had to slide to backhand it to his right.
6: By the way, got to give you a lot of credit for the restaurant last night.
0: Abe and Louie's.
6: So good.
0: It never misses.
6: Nope.
0: Contreras 3-11 over his last 15 games at the plate. 2-0. Well upstairs. Three balls and no strikes. Well, I got the bone-in filet. I think you did the same thing.
6: Yes. Outstanding.
0: And Dallaire split a
6: seafood
0: tower.
6: Half seafood tower. Yeah, it was really good.
0: Sides were great.
6: Yeah.
0: Company was great.
6: Conversation was great. Yeah, that was outstanding. I like that 4 o'clock start. You still get dinner.
0: 3-0. Called strike. Sinker, 3-1. I am shocked that we were able to get a reservation last minute.
6: No.
0: That place is one of the elite spots in the country. Three balls and one strike with Abreu at first base. Two outs. 3-1 pitch. Called strike two. on the outer portion plus the plate. Contreras would have had a case if he decided to challenge, but he does not. The count full, 3-2. Breu will have a head start off of first with the pitch. Neil shading the second base back. White holding on the runner. 3-2 coming home. Abreu going. The 3-2 pitch is spun back foul. Abe and Louise, one of those places that if you were to understand what a show dinner is, that is a show dinner.
6: No question. Funny, you were thinking you had been there before, and you're like, guys, I'm telling you. You said you shouldn't want to go again. You're like, I'm good.
0: I went twice in 3 days.
6: Yeah, you're like, I'm good. I would definitely like to go again.
0: Ginn is set. 3-2. Abreu going. Contreras taking. High and in on a sinker. And Heim is going
7: to
0: challenge here. ABS challenge. And
7: he's got 2 challenges left.
0: Heim successfully challenges the strike, or the ball, and it turns into a strike. And that'll retire the side. No runs, no hits. There was a walk and one man left on base for the Red Sox. Through 3 innings, it is still A's 1 and Red Sox 1.
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6: Tyler Soderstrom takes high, 1-0. Soderstrom, White, and Butler, numbers 4, 5, and 6 to face Brian Bayo. He's worked 2 scoreless innings. It's a 1-1 ball game as Bayo from the first base side of the rubber to the plate in the pitch. That misses away with a changeup, and it's 2-0 on Soderstrom. Tyler bounced out to Contreras at first base in the first inning, 0-1. He's 2-for-8 in this series. And he is 3-for-24 against Red Sox pitching this year. Here's the pitch. That swung on, fly ball down the right field line. Hooking in the corner, might be trouble. And it's going to fall in for a base hit, roll into the corner. Maybe a triple for Soderstrom. He rounds second base, digging for third. And he is going to be held at third. It's a triple for Soderstrom. For a moment there, you think he might be thinking inside the park home run as it curled in that corner down there. That's a triple for Soderstrom to lead off the fourth inning. And for Soderstrom, that is his third triple of the year. And his 47th extra base hit. Yeah, Eli White got caught up in the corner. Kind of lost his footing down there as well. So here's Tommy White. Here's the pitch. That's bounced toward the short. This will be his first career RBI as Monasterio makes the play, throws him out. There is one away, but coming in to score is Soderstrom. And there it is. The first RBI of his major league career, Tommy White, and it's a 2-1 Athletics lead. And with all the hits that Tommy White has had, you have to have some kind of bad luck to not have an RBI in your first 82 plate appearances, but Tommy White finally has one. He was robbed as Monasterio made a brilliant play to his right in the ball game yesterday. Tommy White ended up with a single, but not an RBI. He gets one today, though. Here's Butler. As Bayo delivers, pitch to Lawrence, ground ball to the right side, moving to his left, making the play on the second hop as Siegler spins around and throws him out. There are two away in the fourth. And that will bring up Jonathan Ornelas, the left fielder. Sun peeking through those clouds now and then. Pleasant day here in Boston. Humidity not quite as bad today as it has been the last couple days. Ornelas struck out, swinging in the second inning, 0 for 1. A's lead 2-1. Carlos Cortez is going to come up and hit for Ornelas here. So Cortez will pinch hit for Ornelas. A's lead at 2-1. We're in the top of the fourth inning. Team of the bag at third is Sogard, about 30 feet off the line. The fastball at the knees for a strike, 0-1. Carlos at 260. Seven homers, driven in 28 runs. OPS at 747. You know, for Tommy White, finally picking up that first RBI. And he really should have got one yesterday. Here's the pitch. That's a busted bat looper into center field for a base hit. So Cortez picks up the two-out single. And that will bring up Max Muncy. But Monasterio making that beautiful play to his right to rob White of an RBI. He did pick up the infield single. And now to get it finally on a ground out. You know, for Tommy White, come on, 82 plate appearances. Especially when you're swinging a decent bat. So here's Muncy. As Bayo from the first base side of the rubber. Set his chest now to the plate in the pitch. That checks his swing. Did he go? He did not, says Scott Berry. It's a cutter. It's one ball, no strikes on Muncy. Muncy struck out in the second. Bayo with three strikeouts in the outing. Here's the pitch. That's taken at the knees for a strike. That sinker at 95 miles an hour. Yeah, for Bayo, I mean, he had 14 wins a couple years ago. He was 14-8, ERA of 4.5, struck out 153. He had 12 wins in 2023 for the Red Sox, 28 starts. Here's the pitch, breaking ball low, it's 2-1. I mean, he's had some moments as a starter, but it's just, he battled some inconsistency last year. He ended up with an ERA just 3.35, is 11-9. But just with the starting pitching the Red Sox have now, move Bayo to the bullpen. Here's the 2-1 pitch. Man, this is down and away with a cutter. It's 3-1.
0: This guy can flat-out play. He's an athlete. He's a guy that can go out and, you know, just the hope is that his command continues to improve out of the bullpen, and maybe you can see him make a spot start. But right now, it's just about being on the same page and firing on all cylinders. The Red Sox have done that. Because you're going to need a guy like that who can, in a pinch, start a game or possibly open a game or eat a few innings out of the bullpen in the playoffs.
6: 3-1 pitch from Bayo. The long look. And now the right hand delivers. And it's a busted up bouncer to short Monasterio. Moves to his right, makes play, goes the short way to Siegler. And the inning is over. 6-4 on the put out. A's do get a run, one run, two hits, one left. We're through 3.5. It's the A's 2 and the Red Sox 1.
7: By the time August rolls around, you've stopped being surprised by the heat. You walk outside, you get in your car, and wait for the AC to catch up. And at the end of the day, the one place you need to be cool is home. Your AC has been running since May, morning, noon, and night. And when it stays hot overnight, it never gets a rest. It just keeps grinding until something gives. At Gettle, we've been doing this for over 85 years. We know what a summer like this does to a system. 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
6: 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A's are leading at 2-1 as JT Ginn will face Andrew Monasterio, the shortstop. Monasterio, Siegler, Duran, 5, 6, and 7. Hope to see you at the ballpark tomorrow. It'll be A's and the Rays Monday, Tuesday, Wednesday. JT Ginn out of his windup in the pitch. That's taken at the knees for a strike on a first pitch sinker. 0-1 on Monasterio, 271, 6 homers, 31 driven in. He is 8 for 22 against A's pitching this year. Ginn, the leg kick in the 0-1 pitch. Misses down and away with a slider. I'd say, I think that the Red Sox are going to regret trading Conley early. I do. I don't know when they'll regret it. I don't know if it's going to be this year, next year. And I think that was a big mistake for this club. There's a 1-1 pitch to Monasterio. Swung on a miss. Good slider. 1-2. Monasterio popped up to McNeil, the second baseman, in the second inning.
0: Yeah, I think I agree with you. I mean, I just think the trade, the return was so light for a guy with his upside, a lefty that has good command and is a gamer, went out there and made his debut against the A's and was sensational last year.
6: 1-2 pitch. That misses inside. I mean, left-handers like that don't come around. I mean, I just, and look, Curtis Meade, I know he got injured, second plate appearance he had. He's a nice player. There's no question, but I don't know. I've just been watching Conley early, like a smaller sample size. I've been impressed with him. I think he's going to be a two or a three. It's the 2-2 pitch. This is down. You know, three balls, two strikes on Monasterio. I didn't like that trade for the Red Sox.
0: Oh, I'm sure Connelly early liked the trade. He's from Midlothian, Virginia. Went to the University of Virginia. It's the closest team is by far the Nationals.
6: Yeah.
0: Probably grew up supporting the Nationals.
6: 3-2 the count. I'm sure maybe he's missing what's going on here in Boston, too. It's the 3-2 pitch. Ginn delivers, and it's swung out a fly ball to right field. Butler is there. Now he moves back several steps, makes the catch. And there is one away in the fourth inning.
0: Yeah, I think I'd agree with you. It's a pretty nice situation for Connelly early to land at home. But, you know, there is also this great culture that's being built here.
6: Yeah. Well, here is Anthony Siegler, who singled in the second inning. He is 4 for 13 against A's pitching this year. As Ginn, who's thrown 58 pitches, delivers. And misses high, 1-0. Sun is shining, as Bob Marley says. Really, finally peeking through those clouds. We're filtered clouds here on a nice day. One out, nobody on. We're in the fourth inning of a 2-1 game. The A's later trying to win this series. Ginn to the plate, the 1-0. That misses inside, now 2-0. Help us strike out hunger in Sacramento on Saturday, August the 29th. Bring three or more unexpired shelf-stable food items to either gate until the fourth inning to support the River City Food Bank. There's a 2-0 pitch. That's taken for a strike on the outside edge, now 2-1. So thank you. Every donor gives three or more items. We'll score a complimentary ticket to watch the A's battle the Astros in September. Do good in the community. Score free baseball and secure full details at athletics.com/food drive. Pitch misses inside to Siegler. It's now 3-1. Very important cause.
0: Bring your cans. Bring what you can.
6: Yep.
0: End up going to a baseball game. Three or more food items.
6: Yep. So 3-1 on Siegler. Jaron Duran, the on-deck hitter. Here's the 3-1 pitch from Ginn. That's taken a little high, ball four. So Siegler walks. It's the second walk issued by JT. He's also hit a batter. So one-on-one out. Here's Jaron Duran, the left fielder.
0: I don't mean to alarm you, buddy, but right behind you, the handsomest man west of the Atlantic.
6: That's why you were smiling ear to ear. Leonardo Eduardo DiNardo, good to see you. This is the old DiNardo clan. Hi, how are you? Wow. Oh, my goodness. This is awesome.
0: Former Athletic.
6: Yeah, just one of the great humans.
0: Current Red Sox analyst. That's and, man, true. He looks like he could still strap it on. And
6: he's just jacked. Pitched to Duran, misses high, one ball, no strikes. How long are you in the sling for still? Forever, yeah, be in that sling forever. He's currently on the IL. As the right-hander again looks in, one-on-one out. Here's the pitch. That's one. Hit down to the second baseman, Mike McNeil will go to Wilson for one on to first. They got the double play. A 4-6-3 inning-ending double play. No runs, a walk, nobody left. We're through four. It's the A's 2 and the Red Sox 1.
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6: 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My partner's facial expressions going to make me chuckle sometimes. Jeff McNeil, the hitter. McNeil, Bolte, and Wilson to face Brian Bayo. McNeil, left-handed hitter. That's pitch, a little ground ball over the head of Bayo. Charging Monasterio. Gloves it on the run. Throws first in time. You get the hustling McNeil. It's a nice play by Monasterio. McNeil sprinting down the line. Goes 6-3 on the putout. One away. And that will bring up the center fielder, Hank Bolte.
0: Well, you wrote something down, and it looked like hieroglyphics to me. It was like, I don't even know if there was an S in there and an M, I think, and then after that, it was some vowels around there, maybe?
6: I'll tell you later. Bolte there. Bolte singled and scored and doubled. Right-hand hitter. He finished the game. What a home run in the ninth inning of that game yesterday. Now, a single and a double here today. 0-1 the count on Bolte. Who is now 3-for-11 in the series, hitting 259 overall. He's getting hot again. Here's the pitch. That's foul back. Hank, another good cut, and he's locked in. 0-2 the count. Wind picking up a bit here at Fenway. because they added those seats over the Green Monster several years ago. Bayo from the far first base side of the rubber delivers in the 0-2, misses inside with a changeup at 90. One ball, two strikes. Some action in the Red Sox bullpen.
0: Tyron Guerrero is warming up.
6: There's the pitch. That's taken low. Yeah, Guerrero with that great stuff. We saw him come out of the bullpen in West Sacramento, and he has one heck of an arm. He's 35 years old. Get that fastball. It's 101, 102. It's secondary pitches. 2-2 pitch. That strike three called. And for a moment there, Hank thought about challenging, but he won't. And there are two outs in the fifth. They lead it 2-1 here in the fifth inning. And here's Jacob Wilson.
0: Now, I mean, that's the bottom rung of the strike zone. I think that if he challenged, they probably would have lost the challenge. But that's one of those pitches that's so borderline, you just never know.
6: Yep. Here's Wilson. Jacob has singled and bounced out. He is 1-for-2, had that infield single in the first. Actually, a bunt single, I should say. It's for a strike on the inside edge. Nothing and one on Wilson. Bayo closing in on 50 pitches for his out. Remember, he came in the second as the opener was Eric Miller, former Giant. Here's the pitch. That's swung on and missed on a sweeper. 0-2 to count on Wilson. Again, if he plays an errorless game today, the all-time leader in consecutive games without an error as a shortstop in Major League Baseball. 0-2 pitch. Foul back to the screen. Remains at 0-2. A's and Rays tomorrow. Make your ticket plans and join us. Monday through Wednesday, off day Thursday. Then the Texas Rangers come to town over the weekend. So a lot of fun coming up at Sutter Elf Park. Hope to see you out there. As Bayo looks in, the 0-2 pitch. That's hit down to the shortstop. Monastero will scoop it up, sling it over to first, and the inning is over. 1-2-3 fifth for Bayo. He's retired 6-7. We're through 4.5. It's the A's 2 and the Red Sox 1.
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6: Merit proposal on the big board. Joseph and Alex, congratulations. They're getting married. She said yes.
0: She did say yes.
6: She said yes. And she seemed really happy.
0: Very emotional.
6: Yeah. Eli White, the hitter, go to the bottom of the fifth, 2-1. The A's are leading it. Eli White singled in the second. As Ginn delivers, that one swung on a missed on a 92-mile-an-hour sinker. And it's 0-1. Yankees 4.5 back of the Rays coming in. The Red Sox 6 back. Baltimore 14.5 back. The Blue Jays are 15 back in the East. Here's the pitch, misses down and away. 1-1 on Eli White. 227 for White, 5 homers driven in 18 runs. White 1 for 5 in stage pitching this year. Close to the line at third is Muncy. Again delivers. Here's a bunt attempt, and it's going to stop. Still barehanded by Hahn. Throws the first two legs. Wow.
0: Very close.
6: It was close. We'll see if they take a look. They may take a look at this. And we'll see if Kotz is going to challenge it or not. And he is not going to. So it's a bunt single for Eli White. He bunted in the air, and it just stopped. Almost like a 9-iron when you're 95 yards out. You just stick it by the pin. That's exactly what he did. Just stuck there. And Hine made the barehanded grab through it at first, but it was too late. They got it right. It was a bunt single for Eli White. Here's Jake Rogers.
0: Hey, right. Didn't have any backspin that could have helped Jonah Hine maybe by a quarter of a second. And it ends up staying true.
6: Here's Rogers. Runner goes. Ground ball into left field for a base hit with the play in front of him. White going to try to go to third. Throw from Cortez, not in time. First and third, nobody out. Perfectly executed hit and run there. With the shortstop, Wilson going to cover second, and then Jake Rogers just placed it perfectly through the left side of the infield. So it's now runners on the corners with nobody out. Jake Rogers making a lot of friends here at Fenway. A nice start to his Red Sox career. Here's Sogard, runners on the corners, nobody out. I mean, that could not have been placed more perfectly.
0: And this is how they win games, is it doesn't always have to be with a home run ball. More often than not, it's not with the home run ball. It's with a small ball. Now you have Sogard, who wields the baseball bat well. It's two flyouts. Fly ball deep enough ties this game.
6: Sogard has flyed out twice, batting from the left side. There's a safety squeeze. Ginn gloves it, throws the plate, throws it away. He throws it away. Now going to third base, Rogers. Going to second base, Sogard. We're tied at two.
0: And Jonah Heim didn't pick it up at all. He just held on to the baseball, and Sogard goes to second. Rogers to third. That's the second time on this road trip that they just stopped playing baseball. It's the second time. It happened with Hogan Harris in Cincinnati, and after the backstop, you just see Jonah Heim almost put it in his pocket.
6: So it's going to be a sacrifice, then E1. Sacrifice E1 as the runners move up. It was a safety squeeze, and Ginn's throw to Heim was not close. It was up the line. So now you just got to make sure you stay out of a big inning. It's a 2-2 game. Again, an error charge to Ginn. It will be an RBI for Sogard on the sacrifice. But the error allowing Sogard to go to second and Rogers to go to third. And still nobody out. And here's Seydon Rafaela, the center fielder, in this 2-2 game in the bottom of the fifth. But again, as you said, execution, right? I mean, Sogard finding a way, perfectly placed bunt. So the right-hander comes set, infield in, and the pitch is swung on and popped up. Foul territory, first base side. Heim moving over for it. Heim will run out of room. It's into the fourth row. And it's 0-1 on Rafael, who's 0 for 2 on the afternoon. We're in the bottom of the fifth. It's 2-2. At second base is Sogard. At third is Jake Rogers. Ginn rubbing up that baseball. Now he's from the far first base side of the rubber as he comes set. Infield is in. As the 0-1 pitch is chopped foul at home plate. And it's 0-2 on Rafaela. 286 on the year. 15 homers driven in 60 runs. You know, this is how these things have been happening with the Athletics. It's been so consistent through the last 6-7 weeks. As Ginn comes set, the right-hander. The plate, the 0-2 offering is chop foul once again by Rafaela.
0: And again, I'm not here to opine, but even with two strikes, I mean, not with two strikes, but the way the defense is playing, they're playing back again. And it caused all sorts of chaos. The first two bunts laid down this inning, there's still nobody out. And they're playing small ball at such a high rate, a high-level baseball plays going on this inning. I wouldn't be surprised if we see a lot more of that the remainder of this game.
6: J.T. Ginn is at 73 pitches. He's at the belt. And the pitch is a bouncer to short. Waiting for the second hop is Wilson. Looks the runner back. Fires to first in time, and there is one away. That's a big out. So Rafaela retired. Here's Willier Abreu, the designated hitter. So Abreu has popped up and walked 0 for 1. 2-2 to score. Again, trying to wiggle out of this jam, just allowing the one run. Abreu, 2 for 3 in the series. Left-handed hitter, slightly open stance. Infield at medium depth. Here's the pitch. That swung on. Drive to right field. Butler going back. Still going back. And Butler able to make the over-the-shoulder grab. Tagging and scoring as Rogers going to third base. Sogard. The Red Sox have the lead. It's 3-2. Nice play by Lawrence Butler. Over-the-shoulder catch. But it's a sacrifice fly for Abreu in his 63rd RBI of the year. And here is Wilson Contreras, the first baseman. Runner on third and two outs. So a two-run fifth for Boston, and they have their first lead of the afternoon. Contreras hit with a pitch and scored in the second, struck out looking in the third.
0: And that ABS challenge was initially deemed ball four. Heim successfully deployed an ABS challenge.
6: Ginn will go out of a windup with a run around third and two outs. As the first pitch to Wilson Contreras is swung on and fouled away just to get a piece. Let's pause for station identification on A's Cast and the A's Radio Network. Here's Contreras with a no-ball, one-strike count. Driven in 70 this year. Here's the pitch. Ginn delivers, and the pitch is taken high. One ball and one strike. Fans were booing Contreras yesterday. He didn't run out of ball. Listen to some of the Boston Red Sox talk shows this morning. They were talking about it. Here's a 1-1 pitch. And that hits him. So second time he's been hit. The changeup just ran in on him. So hit with a pitch again. Now it's first and third, two outs. And here is Monasterio. Look, he's still beloved by these fans.
0: And I'm wondering if they're wondering if he leaned in on this pitch at all. Because it looked like JT Ginn was saying something to the home plate umpire in Ron Culpa. And then you see a shot on the TV of Mark Kotze discussing something with a dugout. It would not have been egregious.
6: Yeah.
0: But it was not an exaggerated move out of the way of the baseball.
6: Here is Monasterio. He's popped up and flied out. Again, trying to keep this at a 3-2 game. As he delivers and the pitch checks the swing. Did he go? He did not. It's 1-0. And really, I felt like the talk show host I was listening to had Contreras' back on it. Give the guy a break. Everything he's been through. But it wasn't even the fact that he went 70% down the line. He went like 25% down the line. He wasn't even...
0: He's walking.
6: It was a light jog, yeah. Here's the pitch. That's hit foul right side out of play.
0: That talk show host is right. I mean, Contreras hails from the country of Venezuela that's been ravaged by earthquakes, and the people are still trying to recover from that. I'm sure there's a lot more on his mind than just taking the baseball field every night.
6: Yeah. And it's not like he dogs it consistently.
0: No.
6: The guy plays hard. He's respected in that clubhouse. 1-1 the count. On Monasterio, here's the pitch. Ginn delivers, and it misses away with a slider. 2-1 on Monasterio.
0: But to that same point, this is your Heart and Hustle Award recipient.
6: Yes.
0: One of the words in Heart and Hustle is hustle,
6: That's true.
0: He did not do that.
6: That's a good point. 2-1 the count. Right-hander at the belt. And the 2-1 pitch. That's one hard at ball. Nice play to his left by Muncy. Makes play, spins around, and fires a strike to Tommy White across the diamond. The inning is over. But the Red Sox take the lead. Two runs, two hits, an error. Hit bat, spin at two left. We're through five complete. It's the Red Sox 3 and the A's 2.
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6: 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Nice play by Max Muncy over there at the hot corner, making that play to his left. And for Muncy, it's been up and down this year. Nice to see him handle the hot corner as Sogard did, has done himself so far in this game. So we go to the sixth. New pitcher on for the Red Sox. 3-2, the Red Sox lead. One hitter's Chris.
0: It's a 6'8", 225-pound, 35-year-old right-handed reliever, Tyrone Guerrero, out of the bullpen. 1-1, 2.17 ERA, 29th appearance with the Red Sox. It's been seven seasons in between his last big league season and this big league season. First pitch to Heim, batting left-handed, called strike 0-1. Pitch for the Marlins, 2018 and 2019, where he made 112 appearances with Miami, never had an ERA below 5, and now having his best season in Major League Baseball after coming over from Japan. Sinker in at 101, one ball and one strike. And for a 35-year-old coming from the Chiba Latte Marines, he pitched very well there. And then he bounced around. He had a minor league deal in Cincinnati. He played in Japan, then played in Mexico. 1-1 pitch, sinker fouled away. Signed another minor league deal, went back to Japan, and did not have a strong year with Chiba Latte last year. 21 appearances, a 1-3 record, 6.41 ERA. But something he's figured out here with the Red Sox. 1-2 pitch, fouled off.
6: Well, sinker at 101, 102, right? And he's throwing strikes. So that's right there, pretty good combo.
0: Some guys figure it out a little bit later.
6: For sure.
0: One ball and two strikes to Jonah Heim. Heim will tap it up the third base side. Playing it fair, Rogers spins, throws to first. Nice play by the catcher. And one is away.
6: Just hearing the press conference from Chad Tracy, they were talking about Adley Rutschman and how he's getting closer. He'll probably have a DH spot with Worcester. He did play, did catch the other night. He's close. He's close coming back.
0: Another guy who's close, Zach Geloff on the A's side.
6: Yes.
0: Rehabbing in Las Vegas.
6: Yes.
0: Done well.
6: He's very close.
0: There's an anticipation he will be back in A's uniform this next coming homestand at some point. Soderstrom swings and misses on a high sinker at 103, 0-1. He's 1-for-2 with a triple, an RBI, a run scored. And Guerrero, high set. The stretch, first base side of the rubber, 0-1 pitch. And he is downhill quickly, a sinker high, 1-1. 6'8", 225 pounds coming at you. Long arms, a lanky build. That might have something to do with it as well, Johnny. The success of Tyrone Guerrero, the Red Sox. 1-1 home, check swing on a fastball at 100. He did not go around on the appeal, 2-1. And like we said, some guys at the older ages figure it out. Like a name that always comes to mind with me is somebody that continued to get better and better late into his career was Chris Martin, who pitched for these Boston Red Sox. 2-1 pitch, fouled off. 2-2. I don't think he had 103-mile-per-hour sinker, but he did have upper 90s stuff.
6: Yeah.
0: And was a late-inning guy at the bullpen.
6: That's a great comparison right there. Another guy, I mean, it wasn't a hard throw it over, but Charlie Morton.
0: Yep.
6: Got to figure it out a little bit later, right?
0: Yep. Two balls and two strikes to Soderstrom, and he'll foul away a splitter at 91 inside.
6: I like those guys that get up to the big leagues, 28, 29, 30, and they are still going at 38, 39, and even better than when they were in their late 20s, right?
0: Somehow carve out an 8, 9, 10-year career. 2-2 pitch to Soderstrom, a swing and a miss, a sinker at 101, up and away. He could not resist. And there's Guerrero's first strikeout of the game, the second out of the sixth. And Tommy White is coming up. White is 0 for 2 with an RBI, his first of his career, on a ground out to short back in the fourth inning. Red Sox up 3-2, and Guerrero will fire home the first pitch. White takes up and in on a 102-mile-per-hour sinker. I mean, you can go out of the bullpen, and maybe for Guerrero, a Latin player himself is learning a lot from another guy who is aging like fine wine, Aroldis Chapman. 1-0 pitch, a swing and a miss on a 101-mile-per-hour sinker, 1-1, and maybe Chapman, not to speculate here, with a similar body type, a similar arsenal in terms of the ability to throw the fastball in the upper 90s, lower 100s. 1-1. Way late on a 101-mile-per-hour sinker. Maybe gave Guerrero the keys to finding some success with his body type with his team.

0: A 1-2 pitch coming to Tommy White. Guerrero is set. And that is back up the middle. But on two hops, Siegler ranges over. And on the run, off of his back foot, throws to first. And the second baseman retires White. A 1-2-3 inning for Tyrone Guerrero. And through 5.5 innings, it's the Red Sox 3 and the A's 2.
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3: 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Anthony Siegler is up and swinging and missing on a 91-mile-per-hour sinker, 0-1. Siegler 1-for-1 with a single and a walk today. Muncy playing in at third, the rest of the infield over. And over his head, Ginn winds up the pitch. A four-seamer high, 1-1. Now for JT, he's coming off of a quality start in Cincinnati. He can get through this inning with no further damage against him. It would be yet another quality start for the A's right-hander. 1-1 pitch, fly ball. Deep to left, but not enough to hit off the green monster. Cortez drifts into the warning track and makes the catch.
4: Giovanni Moran is loosening up the bullpen for the Red Sox. The left-hander.
3: JT can get through the sixth. It would be his 11th quality start. All 11 happening after the month of April. He has really turned it into a different gear. Jaron Duran lifts it high and deep to right field. Butler ranging back and onto the warning track in right center. The right fielder puts the squeeze on it. So two long, loud outs. That's all it is. Every time JT Ginn has gone into the sixth inning or later, they've all been quality starts this year. So this will also be his 11th six-plus inning performance.
4: It's so huge for the bullpen, right? Especially all these straight games without a day off.
3: And if Ginn can continue to eat up more time, he's 86 pitches, so this may be the last inning you see him. As Eli White takes strike number one, he's 2-for-2 with a pair of singles, an RBI, and a run scored. Don't know if he'd come back out for the seventh, but the A's do have three at home against a red-hot Tampa Bay Rays team, as Giovanni Moran is warming up at the bullpen, as Johnny mentioned. 0-1 changeup, low and outside, 1-1. Muncy playing in, White playing off and over at first. In the middle infield compressed, McNeil and Wilson. Cortez more toward left center and left field, the 1-1 pitch. Is a swing and a miss at a slider well low and well outside, 1-2. Again, approaching pitch number 90. He comes set. 1-2 windup and pitch to Eli White is bounced. The hole in short, that is going to get through for a hit. Three-hit day for Eli White. He's aboard with a two-out single. That was chopped, and between Muncy and Wilson, the ball snuck through for Eli White's third hit.

0: And here's Jake Rogers, who has a hit himself. Just five hits against JT Ginn now. Boston, three runs off of five hits. They have an error. He's two runs off of five hits. They also have an error. Eli White speed on first. Tommy White holding him on and a first pitch strike to Jake Rogers, who's one for two with a single and a run scored. McNeil almost directly behind second base, as rules allow. In first base side of the rubber from the stretch, he's set at his chest in the 0-1. Rogers takes high, 1-1. With two outs in the bottom of the sixth inning, the score 3-2, Red Sox with a runner on first. Ginn's 1-1 pitch. Check swing, foul ball, and that caught Ron Culpa behind the plate.
1: Yeah, Rogers, of course, a catcher, checking on him, as is Jonah Heim. Yeah, Culpa, he got smoked there.
0: And that might have not caught him where he's protected.
1: Yeah.
0: He says he's all right, but he had to wear this one. Right off the side of his face mask,
1: man.
0: So it didn't get past it, but right up in the grill.
1: Oh, man.
0: And because it's a catcher at the plate and a catcher protecting him and Jonah Heim, they may take a little extra time to make sure he's okay.
1: I'm surprised the athletic trainer of the Red Sox didn't come out. He went to the top step, came out a few steps, but never went out to check on him.
0: Pickoff attempted first. Back in safely, Eli White. Ron Culpa still feeling his left side of his jaw.
1: Yeah.
0: They may take a look at him in between innings. White a deeper lead off of first. And JT Ginn set and ready to go. Pitch number 94 incoming. The 1-2 pitch in the dirt, skipped backhanded by Heim. And it's 2 balls and 2 strikes. Again, we'll disengage again, throw over to first. And the always verbal Red Sox crowd lets their presence be felt in the bottom of the sixth. Red Sox leading 3-2. Eli White again, now a half step even further off of first. Ginn's 2-2 pitch, runner going. A swing and a miss, it doesn't matter. A sinker strikes out Jake Rogers. And Ginn has his 11th quality start, if that is the end of the line for him. Through 6 innings of play, it's the Red Sox 3 and the A's 2.
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0: 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Well, after an inning scoreless from Tyrone Guerrero, Chad Tracy will go to the bullpen again. And he elects to go with the left-handed reliever, Giovanni Moran. 29-year-old, 6'1", 167 pounds, 2-2, 2.68 ERA, 35th appearance. It's Lawrence Butler to lead things off, and he sprays the first pitch foul, 0-1. Butler 0-for-2 with a flyout and a groundout. Red Sox leading 3-2 over the A's. One pitch. Butler leans out of the way of a four-seam fastball, 1-1.
1: So it's Justin Slayton, right-hand loosening up for the Red Sox.
0: Brady Basso in the bullpen for the A's. 1-1 pitch. That's a changeup. Swung on and missed. 1-2. The Red Sox have a one-run lead. What a magical run it's been for them. The A's hoping to play spoiler a little bit here in this series. Snap their nine-game winning streak with a win yesterday. 1-2 pitch. Moran deals low on a sinker, 2-2. Now the Red Sox win again today. They will have come behind in 13 of their last 20 wins beginning on July the 12th. The A's did strike first, 2-2 pitch. Butler takes the sinker down, 3-2. And with a win today, the Red Sox would win their 10th consecutive series. For the second time ever. Let's go all the way back to 1912 as Butler flies this in the air. The left fielder, Duran, who makes the catch. One down. And here comes Cortez, who came off the bench and had a busted bat single. Shallow center. His last time up, he's 1-for-1. You know, this high-octane relief corps can find a way to fizzle out and beat themselves against the A's. We hope to not see Aroldis Chapman today. Cortez swinging on the first pitch. Foul tips it into Rogers' glove, 0-1. A ball's and a strike. Sweeper low and outside. 1-1, one strike, one out. 3-2 Red Sox. Top of the seventh inning with Cortez at the plate and Giovanni Moran on the mound.
1: Yeah, the Red Sox fly into Toronto tonight. They get ready to take on the Blue Jays for a four-game set.
0: So they do not have an off day.
1: No.
0: Much like the A's, who will open up a three-game set tomorrow against Tampa. 1-1 pitch, a buckling changeup at the top of the strike zone, 1-2. Off day in Toronto is tough to beat.
1: No question about it. Love that city.
0: Off day in Boston, off day in Chicago is tough to beat. 1-2, high, 2 balls and 2 strikes.

0: playing Cortez to pull the 2-2 pitch. A defensive swing grounded on two hops. The first baseman in Contreras will race to the bag and beat Cortez there by about a step. Three unassisted on your scorecard, and two are away. And up comes Max Muncy. Muncy is 0 for 2. He struck out and reached on a fielder's choice. Sogard in at third, and Muncy swinging on the first pitch, a changeup to the outer half. He missed it 0-1. 3-2, or 3-2-2, the Red Sox lead, top of the seventh. Two away, Fenway Park in the series finale. A one pitch called, strike at the knees. 0-2 quickly. Two pitch, sprayed back foul. Well, for Max, hoping that he can return to finer form like he looked during spring training, but been a little off balance at points in this season. Had to go down to AAA, looked really great down there. Just the word is consistency, top to bottom for the A's. 0-2, he strikes out, changeup. Muncy is down on strikes for a second time. A 1-2-3 inning for Giovanni Moran. And through 6.5 innings of play, we go to the seventh inning stretch. It's the Red Sox 3 and the A's 2.
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0: The bottom of the seventh inning is brought to you by California Community Colleges. The score, 3-2 Red Sox. JT Ginn's day is done. Top of the order coming up. It's Brady Basso out of the bullpen. Left-handed reliever for the A's. Nick Sogard will switch sides of the plate and bat right-handed, taking a curveball low and outside, one ball and no strikes. Sogard 0-for-2 with two flyouts, laid down a sacrifice that ended up scoring a run, the tying run of the game, and now he will drive this one to left. 1-0 pitch on a rope, but Cortez right there to make the catch in left field. One away. Well, for JT Ginn, his 11th quality start, his line, 6 innings, 5 hits, 3 runs, an earned run, 2 walks, and 2 strikeouts. Basso in his 13th appearance. No record, 5.06 ERA. And it's hit on Rafaela now up. 0-for-3, a line out and 2 ground outs. And a first pitch curveball. Waved and missed in the dirt, 0-1. Well, JT Ginn finished with 95 pitches. And Sadon bounces it back to the pitcher. Basso to his right, gathers, throws to first. And two are away. For JT Ginn, of his last 11 batters faced, 10 of them, Ginn got ahead with first pitch strikes. So he was able to get ahead of hitters at a very high rate in the back end of his start. Thank you so much to our on-site engineer, Bruce Lane, for charting that for us. And Willy Abreu is up. And Abreu has dominated against left-handed pitching. Well into the 320s against lefties. That's in the dirt, two balls and no strikes. Abreu had the sacrifice fly that brought home the leading run in the fifth inning, the two-run fifth for Boston. He is hitless, but just 0-for-1.
6: That was what the Red Sox said they wanted him to work on in the offseason, and he applied it well.
0: 2-0 pitch, up, big swing and miss on a four-seam fastball, 2-1. .328 against left-handed pitching. Is Abreu 2-1, excuse me, fouled away 2-2. Two quick outs for Brady Basso out of the bullpen. Abreu calls his time. The infield swung over to the right. Now he's ready to go. Basso's set. He's going to operate from the windup. Shook off the first two signs. Finally accepts the third. The 2-2 home is flied to left center field. It's tailing away from Boltain. It starts to knuckle a bit. And he makes the catch in the left center field alley for the final out of the seventh. No runs, no hits, no errors. None left on base for the Red Sox, who lead 3-2 over the A's as we head to the eighth inning.
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8: Gambler's Bonus hits again. On June 14th, Betty hit four fours, clearing her Gambler's Bonus four-of-a-kind bingo card for over $11,000. Betty hit big and so can you with Gambler's Bonus. It's why you play the game.
9: Michael Barabelt with you here on A's Cast and the A's Radio Network. I'll take your calls after the game this afternoon. The number, as always, is 833-625-2278. The A's trailing the Red Sox 3-2 as we head into the eighth inning. Do they have a rally in their bones? We will find out. But actually, Chris, kind of right on cue, Henry Bolte records the final out of that inning. And you look at what he's done with the bat as of late, hitting .333 in August, an OPS of .975. And now we're starting to see a little bit of the power stroke coming from Bolte. And you see today a single and a double as well. Maybe he's starting to figure some things out, and maybe this can propel him to a late-season push. What say you, Chris Carey?
0: Well, thank you very much, Michael Barabelt. He'll be taking your phone calls at 833-625-2278. Talk about Bolte. Talk about the A's offense, the way they perform in this series, especially the last two games. But, yeah, you're absolutely right. Henry Bolte has looked very good, and he's refiguring it out, I think, is how I would say it. Henry Bolte, a good player, a player that I think some believe maybe would have been optioned down to the minor leagues at one point or another in July, early July, the way he was not swinging the bat well. But he's turned things around, and now he's leading off for the A's that are trying to get a series win. And speaking of trying to get a series win, the score is 3-2 in favor of the Red Sox. Top of the eighth inning, new pitcher on for the Red Sox, and once again, here's Dosky.
6: Jared Whitlock, who's been the eighth-inning guy for the Red Sox, he comes in, he faces McNeil. First pitch taken inside, it's 1-0. Whitlock, 6-1, 1.88 ERA. 45th appearance, which leads the club. Just 7 walks in 43 innings. He struck out 46. As he checks his swing, did he go? He did not. And count now 2-0.
0: Red Sox 56-1 when leading after 7 innings.
6: Pitch is swung on and looped into left field for a base hit beyond the outstretched glove of the third baseman, Sogar. A little bleeder single into left field. So McNeil picks up the single. That's number 1,000 for McNeil. So the 1,000th career hit for Jeff McNeil. Congratulations to McNeil. They're getting the baseball for him. How about that?
9: And in typical Jeff McNeil fashion, it doesn't have to be a home run. It can be just a little bloop single. He's put the bat to the ball so much in his career. I mean, he won a batting title, and he's done things like that so consistently, you're just so happy for Jeff.
6: Yeah, absolutely. Pitch misses high to Bolte, 1-0. There's that tying run at first base. That's all McNeil's worried about is scoring the tying run here. So Bolte has singled and scored, doubled and struck out 2-for-3 as the pitch from Whitlock chased and missed on a slider, and it's 1-1. Bolte is 3-for-12 in this series. He is 5-for-22 against Red Sox pitching this year. Middle infield in double play depth as the pitch is taken for a strike and a slider. And the count now 1-2. And Whitlock's been really, really good.
9: I mean, the way this defense is aligned for the Red Sox, they are giving up the entire left field line to Henry Bolte.
6: Yeah, well off the line is Duran. Here's the pitch. That's it. Foul. Look out. In amongst the crown right side. It'll bounce all over the place. Remains at 1-2 for Whitlock. Right-hand hitter's only hitting 183 against him in his career against the A's. Seventh appearance. He does have a save. ERA of 1.93. 1 walk, 9 strikeouts. Here's the pitch. That swung on and missed. He struck him out. He got him on a slider. So Bolte strikes out, one away. And that will bring up Jacob Wilson. Wilson is 1-for-3 on the day. It's a big spot here for Jacob. Into the bag at third is Sogard. Again, the middle infield in double play depth. Still well off the line. And left field Duran. The runner goes. Great jump. Pitch is a strike. No throw. Wow, McNeil stole that one off Whitlock. So Jeff McNeil picks up the stolen base. And for McNeil, that is stolen base number 5 on the year in 7 attempts. So base hit could tie up this game. 3-2 Red Sox, top of the 8th. Whitlock delivers in the pitch. The hit foul. Right side out of play. 0-2 on Wilson. The on-deck hitter is Jonah Heim. Red Sox 1-2, 2-5. The A's 1-1 and 1-4. That's where we are in the 8th. 3-2 Boston. Rubber mats in the 3-game set. McNeil at second. Here's the pitch. Yeah, it's hit foul. Right side once again. And it remains at 0-2 on Jacob. So, Chris, you won again. 36-817. You had 36-717. You were 100 people off. You had a monster series, and you win the series. You've actually been dominating the attendance guessing all year long, in all honesty. Here's the pitch. That's chased and missed. He got him on a slider. So Whitlock strikes out Wilson, 2 down. And it'll be up to Jonah Heim here in the 8th inning, run around 2nd, 2 outs. It's a good slider, and Jacob just couldn't resist it. We've seen that more from Jacob, though, over the last several weeks. He's had trouble laying off that slider away. Here's Heim as Jonah chops one foul toward the Red Sox dugout. It's 0-1. Top of the 8th, it's a 3-2 Red Sox lead.
9: Well, Jacob Wilson struck out 39 times in 125 games last year. He's now struck out 39 times in 76 games this year.
6: And the 0-1 pitch. That's chased and missed on a sinker 0-2. Look, it just shows you he's going to have to make the adjustment back, right? Maybe the adjustment to him makes the adjustment back. It's the game of baseball, hitter to pitcher. 0-2 the count on Jonah Heim, 223 on the year. Jonah, 11 homers, driven in 38 runs. Garrett Whitlock, check second. Down to the plate and the pitch. That's one drive to deep right field. It's hooking in the corner and hooking foul. Oh, man. So, well to the right of the pesky pole, but quite a shot from Heim. Home run gives the A's the lead here in the 8th. Whitlock. And straight up, Nice set now to the plate. Bits. That swung on. Fly ball to left field. Jared Duran on the run. Long way to go. Leaps up. And Jared Duran cannot make the play. It goes off the wall. Grounding third and scoring. McNeil. It's a double for Heim. And the A's have tied it up at three. A clutch RBI double for Jonah Heim. Another big hit. Prime time Heim, as they call him. And he ties this game up at three.
0: Jared Duran almost made an incredible catch on that baseball. But Jonah Heim, left-handed, gets a pitch well up and outside, 97 with some ride away. Just goes with a pitch. And then Duran goes for a jumping effort. It goes over his head, and that easily scored McNeil from second base. Some late fight from the A's. Now a 3-3 game, John.
6: Love it. A 3-3 game for Heim. His 39th RBI of the year, his 14th double. Another big hit late in the game for Jonah Heim. And now that go-ahead run standing at second base in Soderstrom. They may put Tyler on here and take their chances with Tommy White. We'll see. So runner on second, two outs. Looks like they are going to go at Soderstrom. A little surprise. Soderstrom 1-for-3 with a triple. As Whitlock delivers and the pitch taken low, it's 1-0. A brand new game, a 3-3 game here in the top of the eighth. Three runs, seven hits, one error for the A's. Three runs, five hits, one error for the Red Sox. Soderstrom, left-handed hitter. As Heim takes his lead, the pitch, that misses down and in with a changeup. 2-0 on Soderstrom. They're not giving him much to hit here. Tommy White waits next. Whitlock checks second. Down to the plate in the pitch. Fastball in there for a strike. It's 2-1. Sinker 96. So the A's get to Garrett Whitlock. And they score a run here in the eighth. Whitlock to the plate. The pitch is swung on and missed. Another sinker. And it's now 2-2 on Soderstrom. In the bottom of the eighth, it'll be Contreras, Monasterio, and Siegler. 4, 5, and 6. Here's the pitch. Checks his swing on a slider. He did not go. It's now a 3-ball, 2-strike count on Tyler Soderstrom. Soderstrom has not hit the ball too well against the Red Sox. He's here 4-for-26. Here's a 3-2 is hit foul to our left in amongst the spectators. Three and two to count. Heim from second. Now the pitch. That's strike three called. Soderstrom didn't care for it. He thought it was high. Tyler strikes out. But the A's tie it up. One run, two hits, a man left. We're going to keep it right here. We are through 7.5. It is a 3-3 game. We'll leave you here with Sweet Caroline here at Fenway Park.

0: All right, a little Sweet Caroline for you here at Fenway Park. Great tradition here. From the bottom of the eighth, it's a 3-3 game. Elvis Alvarado, the new pitcher on for the A's. He faces Contreras here in the first pitch to Wilson. Misses inside. First pitch fastball 99, and it's 1-0. Aroldis Chapman beginning to loosen up in the bullpen for the Red Sox. Contreras has been hit with a pitch twice. He scored a run in the second. As Elvis to the plate, the pitch is swung on and missed. That fastball 99 miles an hour, and the count is now 1-1. He's tying it up with that Jonah Heim double. Well, great effort by Jaron Duran. Couldn't quite come up with it. And McNeil scored. Pitched to Contreras. Went a fly ball to center field on backboard. Ball to Hank on the track. And he will make the catch 3 feet onto the warning track. There is one away here in the eighth. So Contreras just missed it. One down. Here is Andrew Monasterio, the shortstop. Monasterio is 0 for 3, has popped up, flied out, and bounced out. There's some debris on the infield grass about 25 feet from home plate. As Alvarado facing Monasterio, and the big right-hander to the plate to pitch. That's hit down the left field line, hooking in the corner and looking foul. 0-1 on Monasterio, the former Brewer. Good ball game for the rubber match, the three-game set. Really, besides the game on Friday night, these two teams have played some really compelling ball games. Those four in West Sacramento were all tight.
1: Yes, they have. I mean, even last night, consider the finish. It did finish 7-3, but box score doesn't show what happened in the bottom of the ninth inning.
0: For sure. Here's the pitch. That swung on a miss. He tried to hold up, but could not. Monasterio's behind 0-2 on Elvis Alvarado. On next hitter is Anthony Siegler. Elvis to the plate. The 0-2 offering is swung on a miss. He got him on the fastball. So Monasterio strikes out. Two quick outs for Alvarado. And that'll bring up Anthony Siegler, the second baseman. A's pitchers have retired 9 of the last 10 Red Sox they've faced. Siegler is 4 for 14 against A's pitching this year. Siegler, switch hitter, batting left-handed. Elvis delivers in the pitch. That misses high. First pitch, fastball at 100. It's 1-0. That's going to be a big one for the A's to get, Chris. Trying to make it 2-0. A's have not won back-to-back games since the 25th and 26th of June. Here's the pitch. That misses outside, and it's 2-0.
1: It would be huge. I mean, we've talked about it a lot. The A's have put themselves in a good position right now. A tie game in a very unfriendly environment in front of a sold-out crowd to try and stymie the Red Sox a bit.
0: 2-0 pitch. That swung on a miss. Late on that fastball at 98. 2-1 on Siegler. 250, three homers, 12 driven in. Elvis replaced the 2-1 pitch. That's foul back. Straight back. And it's 2-2. And nothing but fastballs. It's pumping those four seamers in. Now 2-2 on Siegler in a 3-3 game in the bottom of the eighth. Guarding the line at first is Tommy White. Muncie, he's about 35 to 40 feet off the line and deep. Third base is the right-hander to the plate in the pitch. Is a ground ball on the right side, making the play on the third hop. McNeil for the outfield grass, throws to White. It's a crisp 1-2-3 eighth inning for Elvis Alvarado. And we're through eight complete. It's still the A's 3 and the Red Sox 3.
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0: Aroldis Chapman will take over here for the Red Sox. These have seen Chapman. They saw him three times in the series in West Sacramento. Tommy White, hitter, 3-3 to score. Top of the ninth, brought to you by California Community Colleges. For Chapman, 2-3, 1.86 ERA, 41st appearance, 27 saves and 29 chances. Here's Tommy White as the pitch to White. Swung a fly ball to center field. Going back for it. Rafael still got the shades down on the track. Reaches up, makes the catch. There is one away. Tommy gave it a ride. Deepest part of the ballpark, though. So one away in the ninth. And here is Lawrence Butler.
1: I would anticipate early swings. Maybe the best pitch you're going to get from Aroldis Chapman.
0: You know, Butler, remember he had the walk-off hit off Chapman last year? Butler has had good swings against Aroldis Chapman.
1: Yeah, usually to the opposite field. Almost had a walk-off home run against him. Ended up being a double off the top of the wall. The A's did not end up winning that game.
0: Left on left as the pitch misses high 1-0. I just saw the graphic, NBC Sports California. We talked about it last time. Saw Chapman in most strikeouts as a reliever in the history of this sport. Left on left here, the 1-0 pitch from Chapman to Butler is taken a little high. You know, it's funny, Butler sees Chapman well. 2-0 the count.
6: Number 36, Hogan Harris.
0: So it's left on left. Jose Suarez, the left-hander. Hogan Harris, the left-hander. Double barrel in the bullpen for the A's. Here's the pitch. The 2-0 is hit foul left side out of play. A jam shot above the A's dugout, third base side. It's 2-1. We have a 3-3 game. We're in the top of the ninth inning. Thanks for joining us on this Sunday. It's been a good ball game. Butler 0-3. He swings and pops it up. Shallow center field going out. Monasterio coming in. Rafael. It'll be Rafael to make the catch in shallow center field. There are two outs in the ninth. And that'll bring up Alika Williams to come up and hit for Cortez. So Alika Williams will be the hitter with Chapman in there. For Aroldis, talking about his 27 saves and 29 chances, 17 walks, 50 strikeouts in his 38 and two-third innings coming in.
1: So what will probably happen is Alika will play second. Muncy will move to left, White to third, and McNeil at first.
0: Left-hander delivers line drive foul down the left field line. That sounds right. 1-1 on Alika, 252, a couple of homers and 10 driven. It'd be a great spot for his third home run right here.
1: He nearly had a home run against Chapman as well.
0: He did.
1: Matt Murray's just another one that did not have the leg enough.
0: Left-hander looks in. Now the 0-1 pitch. That's in the dirt with a slider. Actually, splitter. It's now one ball, one strike count on Alika. Bottom of the ninth, 7-8-9 spot, Duran, White, Rogers. Count is 1-1 on Alika. Here's the pitch. Matt misses low. Now 2-1, Jemai Jones is on your bench. Connor Wong is on your bench. Masataka Yoshida is not healthy enough to go. As the 2-1 pitch is swung on and missed, 2-2, big cut on that four-seam fastball, 97 miles an hour. Man, has this guy been good? Aroldis Chapman. And the 2-2 pitch. Aroldis delivers, and it's foul back. You know, Chapman, last appearance, he allowed a two-run homer in the 10th inning against the White Sox. That was Thursday. In the American League reliever of the month of July, at 10 saves in July. 2-2 pitch from Chapman. He delivers, swung on, and banged into right field for a base hit. Aliko Williams a single the other way. And that'll give Max Muncy a chance here in this ninth inning with a runner on first and two outs. We're going to have a runner here for Aliko. Donovan Walton is going to run for Williams in this ninth inning.
1: Interesting. So Williams is a pinch hit knock. I mean, Williams can run. So Walton probably will come in at second base, and still McNeil to first, Muncy probably to left field, I would think, and then White will go to third.
0: There's Muncy, runner on first, two outs, a 3-3 game. Walton takes his lead. As Chapman, the runner goes, and they have him picked off. Contreras throws it into left field. Contreras threw the ball into left field, so safe at second base is Walton. What a break. They had him picked off, and Contreras just fired that ball. It wasn't even close. And now the A's have a chance. Base hit can give you the lead. It is a error charge to Contreras. It's the second error of the game for Boston. As the pitch is swung on, fly ball to left center. Duran going back near the track. Looks up. It's going to be off the wall. In to score is Walton. The throw to second base, not in time. It's a double for Muncy. The A's have a 4-3 lead. They're going crazy in the dugout. So Max Muncy with a double and an RBI. It's his 21st RBI, and none bigger this year.
1: A huge RBI, Johnny, and just smart. Top to bottom from the coaching staff, Bobby Crosby sending Donovan Walton stolen base. That broke up the rhythm that Chapman was in. Then Max Muncy wasted no time banging it off the left center field wall. No bigger swing in his season than the one that he's had here in the ninth inning in Boston.
0: Here's McNeil, is 1-for-3. He's trying to add on against Chapman as Aroldis delivers in the pitch. Slider for a strike on the outside edge. Nothing and one. Wow. So the A's have a 4-3 lead, a run in the eighth, a run in the ninth. And I think we'll see Hogan Harris in the bottom of the ninth inning as Aroldis Chapman from the third base side of the rubber, headed his chest with that red glove, now to the plate in the pitch. That's in the dirt with a splitter. 1-1 the count on McNeil. What a clutch hit for Max Muncy, doubling off the Green Monster for Muncy, his eighth double of the year. Must be a nice one to steal here at Fenway.
1: Steal is the perfect word for it.
0: McNeil picked up his 1,000th career hit, that bloop single in the eighth. Left-hander looks in. And the pitch, that misses high. Now 2-1, slider from Aroldis Chapman.
1: Mikes are so good at the big leagues, you can hear McNeil just kind of grunt and wince because you don't want to get hit by any pitcher in the big leagues, but this might be number one that you don't want to get hit by.
0: I would say Guerrero's up there too.
1: Yep.
0: Left-hander looks in, the 2-1 pitch. That's hit foul left side. In amongst the crowd, there's catch from a fan up there. Now it's 2-2 on Jeff McNeil, left on left here. He's trying to win back-to-back games. Again, June 25th, 26th, the last time they won back-to-back ball games. Left-hander to the plate, 2-2 pitch. Look out. This is up and in. Goes to the screen. It's going to third base is Muncy. And now they're in trouble with it, but Muncy's going to round third and hold there. He went up 25 feet past third base. As Rogers had trouble getting it. So now a runner on third here with Two outs in the 3-2 count. The on-deck hitter is Hank Bolte.
1: I mean, that pitch just was up and in. It's a wild pitch on Chapman, and Muncy thought about streaking home. Now you have to body up if you're Rogers at 3-2. You can't throw anything too deceptive with how much movement his stuff has and how wild it can be effectively.
0: Oh, man, how big would a fifth run be? 4-3 A's. In the top of the ninth inning, the runner on third is Muncy. McNeil, the hitter. Chapman looks in. Aroldis to the plate. And the pitch to Jeff is taken outside, and it gets away from Rogers, not far enough. So it's a walk to McNeil, and it's now first and third, two outs for Hank Bolte. And Andrew Bailey is going to go out there and talk to the left-handers. Consultation on the mound. That's the pitching coach of the Red Sox. 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
1: 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Johnny, as McNeil was heading on over to first, the ball got away from Jake Rogers on the glove side. Yes. He was yelling to Muncy, come home, come home, come home. And Muncy stayed put. I don't think it went too far away from Jake Rogers, but it wasn't like Aroldis Chapman was immediately breaking toward the plate either. So that's something to keep your eye on because it's a little wild right now. And he's now facing a righty and Bolte that has two hits. Maybe there's a mismatch situation. And if he spikes one in the dirt, Muncy's coming home and the A's will have a 5-3 lead.
0: Yeah. Hank Bolte is 2-for-4. Let's pause for station identification on the A's Cast and the A's Radio Network.

0: Ball to the hitter. Aroldis Chapman delivers. Pitch to Hank is taken low. Yeah, Rogers is really working back there as Chapman's all over the place. It's 1-0 on Bolte. Bolte is now hitting .257 on the year. He's throwing that split.
1: Yep. Another thing to consider, these two, this battery has not worked together much.
0: Good point.
1: At all.
0: Runner bluffs, and the pitch is hit hard but foul outside third. Muncy has to do a dance out of the way of it. Dodge that baseball. It's 1-1 on Hank. Bolte with that towering home run in the ninth inning of the game yesterday. Got five homers now, driven in 22 runs. Palo Alto product. Runners on the corners here, two outs. Chapman comes set. And the 1-1 pitch from the lefty. That is taken low and inside on a slider. 2-1 on Bolte. The on-deck hitter is Wilson. 4-3 Athletics. Runners on first and third here. Chapman delivers the 2-1 pitch. Misses low. Now 3-1 on Bolte. So in danger of loading the bases for Wilson. There is some action in that bullpen for the Red Sox. A right-hander is loosening up.
1: Well, after using two total relievers, now they've used five in this game.
0: Bolte swings and bounces one up the middle. Monastero will glove it. Go the long way to first. They just do get Bolte. And the inning is over. 6-3 on the putout. Nice play by Monasterio up the middle, but the A's get a run. On two hits, a walk, and two men left. We are through 8.5 innings of play. It's the A's 4 and the Red Sox 3.
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0: All right, changes for the A's. McNeil moves to left field. So McNeil now in left. Donovan Walton is at second base. The new pitcher is Hogan Harris. He's trying to save this one for Alvarado. Jamai Jones is pinch hitting. We talked about Jones on the bench. So Jones is going to hit for Duran in this ninth inning. A's lead 4-3. Going to win their first road series in a couple of months. Here's the pitch. Breaking ball for a strike. Good pitch on the inside edge from Harris. And the count is 0-1. 55th appearance for Hogan. 3-1, 3.71. 33 walks, 69 strikeouts. Pitch. That's one hit on the left side and through for a base hit past Wilson. Very tough place to get the final three outs. A single to left for Jamai Jones in a pinch hitting assignment. And here's Eli White. Eli White is 3-for-3 on the day. And on the grass at third is Muncy, expecting a possible bunt. White is going to hold on Jones. Middle infield is going to medium to double play depth. Now Wilson coming in a few steps short. So Eli White, the hitter. Runner on first. Nobody out. Teeb is up there to bunt. Harris at the belt. He squares and then pulls away and takes a strike. On the first pitch fastball, it's 0-1.
1: He is 3-for-3 today, like you said, Johnny, and one of those hits is a bunt.
0: Yep.
1: He just popped it up on the right side, and the ball just died on the grass. Wonder if he would do that again.
0: 0-1 pitch. That swung at a miss very late on that fastball at 95. So Hogan quickly ahead 0-2. The on-deck hitter is Jake Rogers for now. 0-2 the count. Jamai Jones represents the tying run. He's at first base. Eli White does have 5 home runs on the year. Harris at the belt now to the plate and the pitch. That fastball on the inside edge. Strike 3 call. We're going to have a challenge.
8: They just called a strike to
0: Eli White. The White challenging that strike call. He's hoping that
8: strike.
0: It did catch the inside edge. So White strikes out, one away, and now Rogers is coming out. And we're going to have a hitter for Rogers. It's going to be Caleb Durbin. So Durbin's going to come up and hit. He's been kind of a fan favorite here since he's come over. So Caleb Durbin, a player for the Dramatic, had the walk-off RBI single in that dramatic 13-inning win over the White Sox Thursday night. And here he is, Caleb Durbin. He's got 11 homers, 251. With his batting average, he's driven in 54 runs. This is big here. One on, one out. He's looking to make it 2 out of 3 against the Red Sox. Get some momentum for that Tampa Bay series. Hope to see you at the ballpark tomorrow night. So, Caleb Durbin coming up to hit here. With Jamai Jones at first base and one away. He with the bag at third is Muncy. Just about 10 feet off the line. Middle infield in double play depth. Hogan Harris to the plate and the pitch. Breaking ball just misses. It's 1-0. The left fielder, McNeil, is about 25 feet from the warning track. Red Sox looking for yet another miracle. Left-hander looks in, now to the plate and the pitch. That's taken low. Fastball, it's 2-0. The on-deck hitter is Nick Sogard. And he's trying to get out. It's 26-27 and get on the bus and fly home to California. The left-hander looks in. Jones takes his lead. The pitch, that misses inside. Now 3-0. So now Hogan in danger of putting that tying run at second base. It's a 3-ball, no strike count on Caleb Durbin. Batting from the right side. Jones takes his lead. The 3-0 pitch for a strike on the inside edge. It's 3-1. 3 balls, 1 strike. There is 1 out here in the bottom of the 9th inning here at Fenway. Any of the fans on their feet? As Harris looks in, end of the plate, the pitch, strikes. That's in there for a strike inside it. Now 3-2 on Durbin. So he did take 3-1. And now he's, Hogan Harris gone all the way to Caleb Durbin. 3 balls, 2 strikes, and 1 out. Jones a decent lead over there at first. As Hogan at the belt, and the 3-2 pitch is.

0: Red Sox fans have really embraced this team and really embraced this specific player, Caleb Durbin. Jones being held on by Tommy White. The 3-2 breaking ball. Got him looking, and Durbin's going to challenge. Durbin confident it wasn't a strike.
1: He's going to strike to hit his challenge.
0: Yeah. Durbin thought it was high, didn't he?
2: Huge spot in the game.
0: And it was a ball.
1: This is a ball.
0: So the Red Sox win the challenge. Durbin walks, and now it's first and second with one out.
2: And a gap likely wins you the ball game. With the personnel aboard and the speed on the base path, Sogard is still hitless, but on that three-game hitting streak coming up. And here comes Mark Kotze.
0: And Kotze's going to go and say something to Ron Culpa, the home plate umpire. Just wants to make something clear. He said, "Are you positive?" That's what I read his lips said. "Are you positive?"
2: Was he asking about if the Red Sox were still had a challenge left, maybe?
0: Maybe that was it. All right, so first and second, one out. Nick Sogard, switch hitter, batting right-handed. Tying run at second, winning run at first. Here's the pitch, breaking ball, so one bounce to third. Tough hop, and sticking with it, Muncy steps on the bag, and they get the second out. Oh, my goodness. He was juggling that baseball, finally grasped it, and stepped on the third base bag for the 5 unassisted putout. So Jones forced out, Durbin to second. Now it's first and second, two outs for Seydon Rafaela. Oh, my goodness.
2: He doesn't come up with that baseball. Then it's the bases loaded and just one out.
0: My goodness.
2: And a single likely wins you the game.
0: So Rafaela is the hitter with runners on first and second and two outs. A's lead 4-3. As the left-hander's pitch, fastball for a strike on the inside edge, and it's 0-1 on Rafaela, who is 0-4. He has lined out once and bounced out three times. Sogard at first, Durbin at second. And the 0-1 pitch from Harris is chopped foul toward the A's dugout. Fielded on the second out by the skipper, Mark Kotze. And it's 0-2 on Rafaela. One strike away from winning this series. They'll make it 3 out of 7 against Boston overall. Many of the Red Sox faithful on their feet. Harris delivers the 0-2 pitch. Fastball misses inside. It's 1-2.
2: 97 there from Hogan.
0: And
2: you know he's feeling a little different level of energy right now.
0: He is fired up. 1-2 the count on Rafaela. First and second, two outs. 4-3 Athletics. As Harris at the belt. Now the lefty. To the plate, 1-2 pitch is hit foul to our right and below us. Remains at 1-2. Rafaela, 285 on the year, 15 homers. He's driven in 60. Harris, he stares into Heim. Sogard at first, Durbin at second. And now Harris spins around, throws to second, but back in safely is Durbin. It's a risky throw.
2: Yes, it is.
0: You know, that gets into center field. Durbin has a chance to score. So 1-2 the count on Seydon Rafaela. As Hogan from the first base side of the rubber, he's at the belt. And the 1-2 pitch misses inside. Close pitch now, 2-2. He's even up now on Rafaela. Rafaela is 3-for-14 in this series. He is 9-for-31 against the A's overall this year. Right-handed batter. As Harris to the plate in the pitch. That swung on, drive to left field. Going back for it and making the catch in left field is McNeil. And the ball game is over. McNeil kind of backpedaling. He reached up and made the catch. What a series win for the green and gold.
2: An unbelievable series victory, high drama, a victory that they will remember in a season that has had a lot of loss, a lot of heartbreak. They get their first series win on the road in quite some time. They can clap hands and circle for the first time in what feels like forever.
0: Absolutely. 4 runs, 9 hits, 1 error for the A's. They left 6. For Boston, 3 runs, 6 hits, 1 error. They left 8 on base. Elvis Alvarado, the win, 4-3. Aroldis Chapman, the loss, 2-4. The save to Hogan Harris is 11th. That victory for the A's brought to you by Red Hawk Resort and Casino. 2 hours and 38 minutes. The attendance was 36,000.

8-17. Great win for the ball club. They make it 2 out of 3 against the Red Sox, 3 out of 7 overall against Boston. Man, a happy flight home for the green and gold as they bring the record to 47-71. The Red Sox fall to 64-53. Bruce Lane, our engineer, here at Fenway, and Nate the Great back in the studio for Chris Carey, Kent Korak, Chris Townsend, and Jenny Kavanaugh, Johnny Dosko, bidding you farewell from Fenway Park. As the A's get the victory 4-3, we look forward to talking to you tomorrow. It'll all start with Townie and the Commander at 4:30. We'll send it down to Chris Townsend, Shooty Babbitt, NBC Sports California A's Cast, the A's Radio Network. A's with the win, 4-3.

0: Boy, does it feel good to win a series. We haven't felt this in a long, long time. And you know what? We're going to talk a lot of JT again. We're going to talk about this victory. But can we give some serious love to Hogan Harris? 55 games he's pitched in. Now 11 saves on the year. You know the front office was getting calls about him at the trading deadline. He was one of the guys I was crossing my fingers going, please don't trade him. I believe he is so valuable as a weapon out of the bullpen, and still at someday you could turn him back into a starter. He's the type of guy that has that mentality that can pitch in ballparks that give up a lot of runs because he's just going to compete. He's not going to stop competing. 55 games this year, 11 saves. The A's take 2 out of 3. Chris Townsend with the super scout, Shooty Babbitt. I got to tell you, it feels good, partner.
1: It feels great. Hogan Harris has been the most valuable pitcher in that pen all year long. I mean, just the multiple roles that he's been able to excel in. There's not one time that he's come in the game and you were crossing your fingers and hoping that he gets his job done. He's been one of the most valuable members of this club, let alone the pitching staff. But I think it's enough praise to go around, especially the last couple of days after all the events that have taken place, the way that this team has responded, the way they've gone out there on the field and just laid it all out on the line. And to beat a team that after 7 innings, they were second in baseball as far as being ahead after 7 innings, 58-1. So it just goes to show you can't look at 56-1. You just can't go about reading the stats and the papers and all the publications about who's who and what they're capable of doing. Go out there, play the game. And the way that we played the game today,
0: yes,
1: gives a little glimpse of something that we might see a lot more in the future. Understanding your personnel and what they're capable of doing and going out executing. So, great win today. So many great things to talk about. Can't wait.
0: Remind me to bring that up because I think it's a very interesting thing to look at with 44 games left. And kind of what we may see in the offseason, maybe into the future. But how about Max Muncy? This is a guy who won the job at third base in spring training, broke that hand again, and then it just hasn't been the same. Unfortunately, that's happened to him 2 straight years. But he's finally back up, getting the playing time, had the big hit today, and here he is with Jenny in Dallas.
2: Well, the A's desperate for a series win here today in Boston. Max, take us through that desperation and the fight that was put in to win a game like today.
3: Yeah, I think that it was really the guys in the lineup, you know, in front of me that got it done. Jonah Heim with the big knock to tie it. And, you know, there's something about having such good hitters in your lineup that you can just have confidence in them and know you don't have to do too much. And I was fortunate enough to get that ball in the air and, you know, score one. But I knew that if I had a single or had a good AB and walk, the guys behind me would take care of it.
4: Well, and that's exactly what has happened. I talked about the next man up mentality, and I said the next men are here right now. How about Alika Williams for the second time against Aroldis Chapman, coming up and stepping up and delivering a big knock when the team needed it?
3: Yeah, I mean, that guy's got a low heartbeat. For him to just see that pitch, obviously I'm a guy that wants to swing and get big, and for him to get that pitch away and just shoot it to right and get a guy on base, that's pro hitting.
2: Yeah, a lot of lessons we learned here the last couple of days and how this team played together. Enjoy a very happy and long flight back to West Sacramento.
3: Thank you, guys.
0: Let's get to the Toyota Turning Point, and we're in the top of ninth inning. And this rally is all going to start with 2 outs. Max was just talking about it. Alika Williams going the other way. Take what he gives you. And then all of a sudden, Donovan Walton, he's going to pinch run. He's going to get the stolen base. A bad pickoff attempt. Now you got a runner in scoring position. And then Muncy, take it off the green monster. It feels good.
1: Yeah, it's just the small things. And we talk about it so much here. When you have guys that are not getting a lot of playing time and that are not regulars, the only thing that you could do is lean on what got you here. Doing the things that helps you win ball games. And I saw guys take things upon themselves today that typically you wait for the manager to give you signs to do certain things in certain situations. You see the ball game unfolding. You see what's coming out of the bullpen. You see, matter of fact, we need to call PG&E because, man, it had to be a gas leak up in Boston up in there. Did you see all of that 99, 97, 98? I mean, just propane all over the place. But getting small, getting short, bunting the guy over, doing the things that we don't typically see our guys doing, and it becomes infectious throughout the lineup. I think Alika Williams, and you talked about how great he is. Every time he's in the lineup, you talk about how much he's meant to this club. Just a harmless little hit to right field, Not trying to do too much. Giving the next guy a chance to come up and be a hero. And today, it was like five or six guys that were heroes as far as I'm concerned, because in big moments, they didn't go and hide. All they did is accepted it and went out and did their business.
0: Well, you know, you talk about going up against one of the great closers of all time. And you're talking about a team that has been red hot. And these games have major implications. I mean, if you're not following the standings, I get it. But if you are, yesterday, Tampa beat Seattle up in the Pacific Northwest. They're going to come down and play us. But you had the Red Sox who were five games back at Tampa, and they're surging. Well, they lose yesterday. Tampa wins. They drop to six games back in the AL East, and they're playing right now, Tampa and Seattle. Tampa wins again. That's going to drop Boston now to seven back after that incredible run of going, 27-3 at one point, and you're still going to be six, seven games back because they want to win the division. You don't want to be in the early round of the wild card, but they have a wild card right now. But these games have big implications of what's going forward in the playoff race. Let's get to the bottom of the ninth inning where, once again, Hogan Harris being called in. I mean, you go back to spring training, Shooty. It was about Alvarado and Michael Kelly were going to be the guys who were going to close games out. And that is not how this thing has played out. And Hogan Harris, he had traffic. We see that with him. But the guy's got the number one thing you got to have. He's got guts. He always competes. Never makes excuses. And that's his 11th save. He's pitched in 55 games this year.
1: You know, I think that was part of the major problem. We start talking about the bullpen. And what you always do is give guys an opportunity to find their roles. There were jobs to be had from the starter, from the closer until the setup guy. And nobody really took a hold of that position. And that's why I think that Hogan was as effective and valuable as he was, because he was doing things that other guys just could not do. And typically you don't want your closer being a guy that's throwing multiple innings, because this guy could be used 3 or 4 days in a row if the situation presents itself. When you have to pitch multiple innings, then that just eliminates you from being in a game maybe the next day that they need you and you're not available. So the Medinas of the world, the Alvarados of the world, sitting back watching the day, watching other guys come in and perform with the same type of stuff that they have. And the only difference of those guys is that they were stuffing the strike zone and Medina and Alvarado wasn't early on. And what I saw Alvarado come out there to do today is like he'd been sitting on the rail for the last 3 days, watching guys with the same kind of stuff and have success. And when you are around your peers, it's easy to copycat off of somebody that's very desirable or have something that you have and you want, and he has it. All he has to do is go out and show it.
0: When you have that kind of big league arm, you got to be able to win in the strike zone, right? You got to be able to miss bats, throw it by guys, nasty stuff. Mark Kotze has talked about, you know, his arm angle with that slider has to get better. I know he's trying to develop that split finger. He has the stuff to be the closer, but he doesn't have the consistency. We'll see if he's able to find that. But let's talk about a record, simply the best. We've been building up to this. Jacob Wilson's getting closer and closer and closer. He tied it yesterday. He now has the record all to himself, the longest errorless streak in baseball history for a shortstop. This is the most demanding position when you talk purely just talent on the field. It is shortstop. You get the most opportunities. Catcher's the most grueling. But shortstop, this is where your best players, all the best kids growing up play shortstop. To now have, to pass Mike Bordick, former Athletic shortstop, and have the record to yourself, what an accomplishment.
1: Yeah, you know, some guys maybe embarking on something that's special as he had a chance to do today. On a ball that was hit in a hole, and you dive and get it, understanding the situation, they may have just, you know, put it in their pocket. But what does he do? Go out and make a great play. Come up, make a great throw in the hole right on the money right here. I mean, this is big time right here. A lot of times guys throw that ball over the first baseman's head over there, not thinking about it at all, just doing what he's been doing all year long. What a great way for the last play that he makes be the deal that seals this record that he has.
0: You just think about the consistency, the way he shows up. He's a taller shortstop, a bigger shortstop, but just every day, that steady Eddie. It, you know, this has been a rough season. There's no question about it. You want to talk one of the bright spots? I think for his offense, he expects to hit 300 every single year. He's not quite there, but I think defensively, he has to be very, very proud. This is an unbelievable record. I mean, you've got, on that list, You got Omar Vizquel, who was one of the great, all the gold gloves, one of the great shortstops of his time. Cal Ripken, a lot of people consider the greatest shortstop of all time. He's passing some big-time names. And Bordick, as you know him well. He was phenomenal.
1: You know, something else about this kid's character. You know, his dad made the statement early on, and probably a lot of people didn't want to hear him make this for public information, but he talked about Jacob is probably going to need some type of shoulder surgery when the season is over. This kid knows his body. You know he's probably not right. Has it been one play that where he should have laid out that he didn't do it, that he showed some type of reservation about hurt himself? No. He just goes out there and plays. He saw his team struggling. He was on a disabled list for a minute. He couldn't wait to get back and do what he's been doing because he's one of the pillars of this team as they move forward. So, man, to lead by example, to show the toughness, and you talk about playing next to Jeff McNeil, that's had to rub up on this guy because say what you want about Jeff McNeil. He came here with a lot of chatter and this, that, and the other, why he wasn't in New York. All he's done is going out there and played every single day and not said a word. He was in left field today. You know, this dude, he didn't come here to play left field. He came here to play second base. He even had looked like he had a second baseman glove on out there today. But, man, ask me to do it, I got you. He's been great for this club. One, another great acquisition. There's been a lot of signings that have turned out to be very valuable. I mean, even at the 11th hour when we got Johnson for Kobe Thomas. I mean, this guy showed you got a chance to pitch at the end of the game, and you just don't make deals like that at the trade deadline. But, man, oh, man. Thank goodness, man, he's there. Thank goodness for Jeff McNeil. And congratulations on getting 1,000 hits.
0: Well, since you're all high on Jeff McNeil right now, let's go to the River Rock Daily Jackpot because that's what I got for you today. That's a big deal, man. 1,000 career hits. His first hit was against the Padres. And now number 1,000 against the Boston Red Sox.
1: And there has only been 28 second baseman in the history of the game that was their primary position, second base, to accomplish that feat there. And Jeff was very well aware of it. As soon as he got back to first base, I'm asking for that baseball, man. Someone very special is going to get that ball. It's probably going to be moms or pops or somebody real close to him.
0: You know, you start getting to a number like that, it tells you you played a long time. It's hard. You know, the average guy is going to play about 2.5, maybe 3 years. To stay in this league, you know it as well as anybody, just to get here, but to stay in this league, it's really, really hard. You look at the amount of players that we go through in a season, and to be here and have a long... I mean, we had Andrew Bailey on earlier, former All-Star and Rookie of the Year for the Athletics, where he talked about, you know, I've been a pitching coach now longer than I was a player, and that's hard to believe, you know. 7 years as a player, now 9 as a coach. So staying here a long time, and you get to whether it's 1,000 hits, 1,500 hits, 2,000 hits, and that says a lot about who you are as a player and the fact that organizations want you and they want you in the clubhouse. Says a lot about your character also.
1: What it says about this player is that have bat will travel because if hitters hit, they shall be around for a long period of time.
0: Well, we still have a lot to break down. It just feels good to talk about 2 out of 3. Remember, hadn't won a series since mid-June against the Rockies in Vegas. It's going to make for a much better flight, and it doesn't get any easier because the number one team in the American League East is coming down, the Tampa Bay Rays. We'll continue to break it down right here on A's Cast. 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
0: Well, one good thing that we're starting to see, a little late in the season, but we're starting to see the starting pitchers get into more of a rhythm. You got to give me six. We can't be living in a world of 5 and 4 and the bullpen having to get 12 or more outs every single game. And you see what happens, how it changes the game the last 2 days where Jump goes 6 and Ginn goes 6.
1: You know, we're lowering the bar in a lot of areas in our game, but I know one that can't change. And after 6 innings, for a pitcher to go and only give up 3 runs, it's considered a quality start, and you understand why. Because if you can give your team 6, that makes it just that more easier for you to dip into your bullpen and give guys a quick opportunity to get out and get out the game. And you give your team a chance to win, and this is what this dude is. He is just quality start extraordinaire. Every time out, you can expect for him to go deep in the game.
0: Pitching is changing. We now know the strike zone more than ever. Pitchers aren't getting the strikes that they used to. ABS is changing the game. And having to win in the strike zone is paramount. I had a great conversation, you know, as we were watching the game with Sean Estes, who's over on the other side doing Giants, and he couldn't agree more. It's like baseball and pitching is changing. You have to accept that guys are going to go out and they're going to give up runs. Unless you're up there completely missing bats. Now, we said this in the pregame if you weren't able to see us, velocity is up for the 6th straight year in baseball, but fastballs are being thrown less for the 6th straight year. We really want to look into this, but everybody's about missing bats and spin and everything, but guys are going to go out and they're going to give up runs. You need innings from your starters. Because if you don't get innings from your starters, it's really tough for the bullpen to carry the load night after night after night. There's going to be some days they have to do it, but you can't rely on that for a full season. So sometimes you have to realize if your starter goes out and gives up 3 or 4, you need to throw them back out there because you need to get the innings. So the A's, you just see it. If an A's pitcher goes 6 innings, even 7 innings, you see a dramatic change in the record.
1: You know, when I started paying more attention to the ABS and everything that's going on, knowing everybody's going to have to make adjustments, you know, I came to the conclusion a guy like JT Ginn probably have as much chance to have success as any pitcher in the game for the simple fact the way that he manipulates the ball. If you watch the game today, he threw not one pitch straight. Fastballs either running, sinking, slider starting, cutting. If you can start the pitch in the zone, and it looks like a strike to a hitter, and get it to move out, you got a chance. But if you're throwing 95, 96, and you're trying to elevate it and create chase with spin rate and all this other kind of stuff, hitters know they don't have to chase that stuff. So now, if you are a thrower, you're going to have a difficult time because you can't lean on guys guessing and chasing bad pitches. And guys that are throwers are down there in the bullpen because they can't pitch. They can't navigate. So emphasis on the art of pitching, I think, is going to be more paramount than any time ever. Because, like you said, the guys are throwing harder, but we're having more guys get Tommy John going to see Nila Trash down in L.A. So you better learn how to pitch. You can only get so many guys healthy. You come out of spring training with 9 or 10, you think you got enough. Come train.
0: No, you don't.
1: Everybody's looking for pitching and relievers. So the harder guys throw, the shorter shelf life they have as a career.
0: And what you've seen with these young hitters, I mean, we're a bunch of old dogs that weren't used to ABS. We see these young hitters come up. And that's why before ABS, they would get in the box and umpires would call these and they'd look and go, that's not a strike. Because they know their strike zone. These kids are they've been dealing with this growing up now. They know their strike zone more than ever before. These young super kids. And we've got one in Nick Kurtz. He knows his strike zone. So the strike zone is defined. You've got to be able to throw strikes. You've got to live in that strike zone. Or, as you said, you got to make it look like it's going to be the strike zone, but it's not, and you got to fool the hitters. But it's fascinating what we're going to see, how pitching is going to evolve, and someday we're going to have full ABS.
1: I just hope that they're listening and watching baseball, because the best pitch in baseball other than strike one is a changeup. And if you keep guys off balance and on the ground, you can keep the ball in the ballparks. And it's less stress on your arm. I mean, gee, my knees. I mean, is it that simple or is it that hard to understand? So it'll be interesting. It'll be real interesting.
0: All right, really sad news in our world. Mike Wagaman, who was a writer for the Associated Press, who covered the Athletics, covered everybody in the Bay Area, has passed away. He's been a friend to a lot of us. He just covered our games last week in Sacramento, and he had just gone golfing. I was having a conversation with him. He had just gone golfing for the first time since his surgery. And he had brain surgery, and it had been 4 years, and he was so happy that he just got out to play golf. And for a long time, did a lot of stuff around the Raiders. I did some stuff with him around the Raiders, but he had a website, covered the Raiders. He was a contributor here to NBC and a friend to everybody, because when you're an AP writer, you do all the teams. So he did everybody. It didn't matter if it was A's, Giants, Niners, Raiders, Kings. He did everybody. One of the most lovable great guys we had in our business, and it's so devastating to hear about his loss.
1: Yeah, he's going to be missed, man. I consider Mike a friend. You know, I even called him Redneck because he was like the total opposite. I mean, he was more of a soul brother than some of my African-American friends. I mean, he was just a cool, down-to-earth, didn't mind speaking his mind, didn't mind being opinionated, but at the end of the day, you can hug and talk and be thankful for the conversation that you had. And he was a sports fan. He loved his son. He loved his job. You know, I feel for Janie McCauley and her husband, because he worked closely with them for years, and I know how much he meant to them, man. So he's definitely going to be missed.
0: And also today we find out that Don Nelson has passed away. So a really tough day in the Bay Area in Northern California.
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0: 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Toyota, let's go places. All right, we're back in Sacramento tomorrow, and the Tampa Bay Rays come to town, the leaders in the East. You know, Dallas Braden, I got to commend him. He mentioned in the broadcast that how Tampa Bay has the most sack bunts. The Red Sox are second in sack bunts, and he went down this list, and it's all these teams that are the better teams in baseball. We've been anti-bunt for a long, long time, but you look at all the sack bunts and sack flies in this game, and I don't know, maybe we're going to see it. We talk so much about slug, but if you look at it, we're down at the bottom home runs on the road. We're up there home runs at home, but on the road. So it kind of, how much of a slug team are we? I know we're hurt right now. Maybe a style change may be coming.
1: Well, I just know that when you go to spring training, for the first couple of weeks, pitchers are doing PFPs. There are a lot of bunt plays going on, and they work hard at it. But when the season starts, no matter what game start accounting, when you start making them move their feet and make them execute, you see how things speed up. And got Chapman throws the ball away. Contreras throws away.
0: Again.
1: Away. I mean, they just start making mistakes because you speed up, and now guys have to play out of their comfort zone. And that's what you need to do to have success in this game. Disrupt rhythm and timing. Get guys off balance.
0: 2 out of 3, a great series in Boston, and now we head back home to West Sacramento, and the Rays and the Rangers, both teams, they're in it. How can the A's disrupt that? We'll see everybody tomorrow at 6 o'clock from the ballpark in West Sacramento. Your phone calls are next.
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18: This week, Finley Cadillac Henderson Player Performance of the Week is for Major League Baseball, but not for a performance that has happened, but what we all expect to happen after the Dodgers acquire pitcher Tarek Skubal ahead of the trade deadline. The Dodgers acquired Skubal, the reigning back-to-back American League Cy Young Award winner, from the Detroit Tigers for a package of 3 prospects, outfielder Zaire Hope and right-handers River Ryan and Brady Smith. Now, normally, the Finley Cadillac Player Performance of the Week goes out to a big performance in a game or in a week, even in a career. But in this case, the Dodgers are a well-oiled machine, a.k.a. a fine Cadillac. And they just made that Cadillac even better. They went and customized it with some fantastic parts and accessories. Here's ESPN's Jeff Passan on SportsCenter talking about the acquisition of Skubal and what it means for the Dodgers.
19: It's funny to think you trade for the best pitcher in the world and it gives you depth.
20: Yeah.
19: Right? No, you know, in Milwaukee, it would have been, hey, you pair him with Jacob Mizorowski and they could be Dodger killers. In Atlanta, you pair him with Chris Sale. There's opportunity to have great rotations there. With the Dodgers, they already have a bunch of Cy Young Award winners. They already have Blake Snell and Yoshinobu Yamamoto, and they have Tyler Glasnow coming off the injured list. And, oh, by the way, Justin Robleski's been fantastic this season. And that Shohei Ohtani guy's pretty good, too. And Roki Sasaki's throwing 102 again.
21: Oh.
19: And I can go on and on and on.
21: Good problem to have.
19: The Dodgers have assembled the Avengers.
21: Mm-hmm.
19: It's as simple as that.
21: Mm-hmm.
19: And everybody else looks at them as Thanos, actually.
21: Yeah, no kidding.
19: For real.
21: Right.
18: ESPN's Jeff Passan right there talking about Tarek Skubal. As a matter of fact, here's a very emotional Skubal after finding out Saturday night that he was traded to L.A.
22: Yeah, it's exciting. You know, I'm excited. They got a good group. You know, you hear everything across the way. I'm excited, though.
18: In 3 months, Skubal will head to the open market with a chance to sign the most lucrative deal ever given to a starting pitcher. Before then, he'll join a Dodgers club that boasts the highest run differential and second-best record in the major leagues and help Los Angeles try to become the first team in NL history to win 3 consecutive World Series. Obviously, they still have to play the games, but the way they're looking and the talent they have, they seem to be on their way, and the acquisition of Tarek Skubal is just going to make them that much more dangerous. That was the Finley Cadillac Player Performance of the Week, brought to you by Finley Cadillac Henderson, the prestigious Cadillac dealer of the year. 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
2: Too many families face a...
3: The National Weather Service in Las Vegas has issued a severe thunderstorm warning for southwestern Clark County in southern Nevada until 3 p.m. Pacific Daylight Time. At 2:10 p.m. Pacific Daylight Time, a severe thunderstorm was located over Green Valley, moving north at 15 miles per hour. Hazard, 60 miles per hour wind gusts. Source, radar indicated. Impact, expects damage to roofs, siding, and trees. Locations impacted include Las Vegas, Henderson, Paradise, Green Valley, Sam Boyd Stadium, The Strip, Fremont Street, East Las Vegas, Anthem, Enterprise, Southern Highlands, Spring Valley, Harry Reid International Airport, Silverado Ranch, Allegiant Stadium, Seven Hills, UNLV, and Stratosphere Tower. Seek shelter inside a well-built structure and stay away from windows. This storm is capable of producing damaging winds.
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16: What's up, everybody? Thanks for tuning in to Fox Sports Sunday. I am Monty Bolaños. He is Buck Rising. And we are just so excited about the NFL, getting closer to it. And Buck Rising has an up-and-close look at how a team is getting ready during this training camp as he covers the Tennessee Titans. And I want to know everything, Buck. The good, the bad, the ugly, the sexy. I want to hear it all.
17: No, nobody's ever called the Tennessee Titans sexy.
16: Well, could Carnell,
17: that ain't a thing.
16: Could Carnell take change that?
17: I mean, could he change a 3-win team the last 2 years to maybe a 6-win team? I mean, yeah. I mean, he's a solid player. He's certainly smooth. He's as good a wide receiver as they've had in God knows how long. They're a cursed franchise as far as wide receivers go, and some of it by their own fault when you do dumb stuff, a word I can't say on FCC Safe Radio. Like trading A.J. Brown to Philadelphia for a bag of beans and a guy named Treylon Burks, who's now on his last gasp in Washington, I believe. And I hope Treylon does well. I think he got a bit of a raw deal here and probably was way overdrafted into a very, very bad situation. Now, Carnell looks smooth. He had a really nice day today out of practice. For what it's worth, they did a bunch of red zone stuff. He caught 3 touchdowns from Cam, 2 of them in the red zone from Cam. It's a connection that the young quarterback really, really needs, and they just have so few good football players here, Monty, that anything that looks even slightly professional caliber, you're like, yeah, okay, maybe something, as long as they don't screw them up.
16: Easy to get excited, it seems like. But Cam Ward, you know, coming off of a tough rookie year, but it's tough for a lot of teams. Like you said, there's not a lot surrounding him. How does sure. Cam Ward look? Do you, aside from having a great wide receiver addition of Carnell Tate, but like, do you think that he looks like he has experience under his belt now? Does he seem more comfortable? How is it working with the new head coach and Robert Saleh? Like, how is that going?
17: Yeah, Cam's not somebody who you ever, like, Cam's basically a 75-year-old man. His superpower is that he is, you know, he just doesn't have a lot of outside interests, which is good if you're a football player.
16: Yeah.
17: You don't want him to have a lot of hobbies and other interests. Otherwise, you end up with Will Levis down here doing nationally televised mayonnaise commercials 6 weeks after he's benched, which was a very bad idea from the jump. I'm sure many people told him that, and I'm sure he got paid plenty for it, so maybe it was worth it. Cam's never, you know, blanched at any of this or balked at any of this. I think if you talk about things that make quarterbacks special, if he has anything that you would consider elite, it's not necessarily his talent, because he's not, you know, he's not a number one overall pick in the sense of Joe Burrow. I would not put him in the category of even Trevor Lawrence, who took, I don't know, about 5 years to kind of figure it out, and we're still not sure about Trevor. There are some plays where he, you know, he'll throw across his body and do some things that he shouldn't and gets away with it, and makes you think of Pat Mahomes, or maybe, you know, here for people in Nashville, Steve McNair from a time gone by. He'll be solid. He's gonna, I mean, like any young quarterback, Monty, he needs a quality team around him. He needs a run game. Had no support that way last year. Their offensive line was dog water. It's probably gonna be pretty bad again. They need a complimentary football team for him. He was dropping back, you know, 35 times, 40 times a game. That's not a successful formula for any player in the NFL. You can get away with that occasionally if you need to play a certain style week to week, depending on the opponent. They had no run game to speak of until basically the last third of the season, and their offensive line finally got its stuff together, barely, and they looked kind of like a competent NFL football team. Saleh, you know, his relationship with Saleh, whatever, not nearly as important to me as his relationship with Brian Daboll, who I don't know how long he's going to be here, the offensive coordinator, formerly the New York Giants head coach, who has a lot of experience in quarterback development, who was trying to get the Giants to trade multiple first-round picks in that 2025 draft for Cam Ward before they ultimately settled on Jackson Dart. I talked to the general manager here, Mike Borgonzi, about that. He said Daboll was outside of the Starbucks in Indianapolis where we all go for combine ahead of that draft, trying to talk him up on another player that they might potentially take with the number one overall pick so the Giants could maybe slide in on Cam at three. Didn't work out that way, and ironically enough, they both end up together. That's a relationship that's interesting. That's going to be Cam's best chance at success. And again, the NFL, you lose offensive coordinators anytime they have even a modicum of success. Hell, Matt LaFleur was here, didn't have a good season. Titans, they were one win away from making the postseason. Marcus Mariota got hurt, and Blaine Gabbert started a win-and-in game against Andrew Luck's Colts 100 years ago, and LaFleur was gone very quickly after that when the Green Bay Packers job became available, even though it wasn't an offense that you would say, yeah, that's something that you would want to hire to become an NFL head coach. So it really depends on how things go with Daboll. They should be frisky. I think most sports books that you look at have them at 5.5, 6.5 games. I'd probably be comfortable giving them 6 games.
16: Okay.
17: You know, I could be talked out of it one way or the other on the schedule. Of course, health is the one thing that you can't predict, but they should at least be competitive, which is not something I've been able to say for basically 4 years.
16: And competitiveness is what you want. You mentioned offensive coordinators. I mean, just talk to Jalen Hurts, how many he's had. But with the Titans, there's been a lot of reports of training camp with Alec. I already don't know how to say his name.
17: Alec Iamanner.
16: Elikiah Manor. That a lot of reports that he is looking really, really good. Do you think that that is accurate, or are people, as you said, because the Titans have not been so great, is it easy to get excited over something that's not actually that big of a deal? Do you think there should be excitement there with him?
17: I mean, yeah, because that's your fourth wide receiver if things hold serve. They signed Wandell Robinson in the offseason.
16: Mm-hmm.
17: He's a starting caliber player. Calvin Ridley is at
16: that was going to be my next question, Calvin Ridley.
17: Yeah, Calvin, who I like very much personally. He has been just a disaster here, and there's been a lot of things that have been disastrous here, so I'm not going to put all of that at Calvin's feet, God knows. Calvin, I don't know if he's – I think they want him to be a top three player or a guy who's going to get, you know, 20, 30 snaps a game. I think if you can use Calvin in spurts, and you've got a number of different players, Chimere Dike is another rookie from that same draft class. He and Alec Iamanner, Gunnar Helm, a fourth round tight end. All three of those players picked by the team in the fourth round last year. Yeah, so Alec's pushing like KJ Osborne for the fourth or fifth guy on the roster, and he's looked good. He's looked bigger, playing faster. He's always been a physical player. If you can get great depth, you're in a great position. It's probably the deepest wide receiver core the Titans have ever had. Again, low bar. But, yeah, you should feel good about the situation that they have. They're just trying to do as many things to support Cam Ward as humanly possible. The one thing that they did not address sufficiently is the offensive line. Alec, though, I think is a player, you know, he'll probably be somebody's fantasy darling at some point this year. Though, God, since Derrick Henry, I would not recommend drafting Titans players in fantasy football.
16: Do you think the biggest hole is the O-line? Or is there something else that you're seeing within the Titans?
17: No, they're going to suck. I mean, that's not a good unit. And really, you know, it's on Cam. Like, it sounds counterintuitive, but he plays a style of football that makes life harder on an offensive line. The Daboll system. You know, the Tom Brady, New England Patriots system. He's been in Vegas or Oakland, I guess, with Derek Carr for a period of time. Or excuse me, with Josh Allen in Buffalo. I'm thinking of his offensive line coach, who was with the Patriots and the Giants, Carmen Brasillo. But Cam has to get the ball out quicker. He can't try and hunt these superhero plays that he was famous for in college. That's just not a sustainable way of living in the NFL, and I would say half of those 55 sacks were definitively on Cam Ward last year. So he has to improve because he's going to have to make chicken salad out of chicken you-know-what.
16: Is that going to be something he can break? That feeling, the feeling of holding the ball too long and looking for that hero play, and do you think that's something he can get out of?
17: Will Levis couldn't do it, but Will's a bit of a head case, and Will, you know, talked about rewiring his brain in week two after he kind of peed down his leg against the Jets a couple years ago. So, you know, that's Cam's stubborn, so it's like Dart a little bit. Dart, you can't talk out of running the way that he wants to run because that's his M.O., as a player, to his detriment. That's not a good idea. I'm not saying that Cam's like a problem that way. Dart is, I would not buy Jackson Dart stock. I think that's as big a red flag as you can have in a situation like that. And Cam's definitely stubborn. He definitely wants to play his way, and they're trying not to tweak that too hard. But we'll see. He's got more adults in the room this year instead of fake Ted Lasso, Brian Callahan, who ironically enough is in New York with Jackson Dart. They basically just swapped quarterbacks this offseason. Probably better suited for Brian, who, again, I like personally, but was just a disaster as a head coach here.
16: Well, the Titans are going to play the 49ers on Thursday. You're going to be there. Let's dive into what's going on in San Francisco. But first, let's head over to Chris Perfett. Technically not yet at the news desk, but he's going to give us an update on what's going on today in the world of sports. Chris, what is going on?
18: Technically, still technical.
16: There you go.
18: All right, let's get you caught up on everything that's going on. A little bit of NFL news to start. Teddy Bridgewater is heading back into retirement. The Lions put him on reserve on Sunday. Head coach Dan Campbell had said they would not play Jared Goff in the first preseason game, even if they didn't have a quarterback, but that won't have to be a problem as they sign Josh Dobbs to the roster. It's his second stint with the Lions. Quarterback Haynes King, the hero from Thursday's Hall of Fame game, suffered a hamstring injury during that game. Panthers have signed quarterback Kyle Trask to take his place in camp. Bears wide receiver Luther Burden reportedly suffered a groin injury at Saturday's training camp. He is now expected to miss some time, according to Ian Rappaport. And Saints guard Dylan Raduns is done for the season with a torn ACL, this coming from head coach Kellen Moore. NBA legend Don Nelson passed on Sunday at the age of 86. Nelson won 5 championships with the Celtics as a player, but as a coach, he holds the second winningest record of all time, only passed by... Why did I just blank? I should have written down the name. Excuse me. That is terrible. Ignore me. Second winningest record of all time, 1,335 wins. Greg Popovich, that's why. I don't know why I blanked on that name so bad.
16: Sorry.
18: I am so sorry.
17: It's a tough one to blank on.
16: It is, but you got it.
18: That just happens in my head sometimes. I do not. I have the opposite of a steel trap, an extremely rusty trap of a head. 1,335 wins for Don Nelson between roles of the Bucks, the Mavericks, the Knicks, and the Warriors. Braves pitcher Chris Sale was actually ejected before the game against the Yankees where
16: he
18: continued to argue with umpires over the balk call from, I can't even say that right. He's saying I'm an or here and I can't say balk call yesterday. Braves defeated New York, however, 2-1 in extra innings. What'd you think of that, Monty? Just
16: the fact that he was arguing today,
18: yeah,
16: I love
18: going,
16: that.
18: He's still going.
16: No, I would have done the same thing. I would have been like, you were wrong yesterday, you're wrong today.
18: Yeah, I'm not pitching. I got time today.
16: 100%.
18: I got time for you today.
16: You want to eject me? Okay, great. It's hot out here anyway. I'll go back inside. No problem.
18: Going to the AC in the clubhouse, yeah. Jacob Mussorowski became the second fastest player in baseball history to reach 200 strikeouts in the first this season here on Sunday. But he got later in this game as Cody Clemens homered off Mussorowski to tie the game in the sixth. Brewers ultimately walk it off 4-3 in 10 innings. And Phillies walk off the Blue Jays in the 12th, 7-6 off of a Derek Hill single. Back to Monty Bolaños and Buck Rising.
16: Thank you so much, Chris Perfett, who will be going to the news desk in just a second, but he's technically our technical producer right now still. Buck, yes, Titans in their first preseason game taking on the 49ers, who... I don't even know what to make of the 49ers at this point, to be honest with you, Buck. It seems like it is the same bleep, just a different day. You know what? Like, it's injuries already surrounding this entire team after what they went through last year, even though Kyle Shanahan managed to get some wins with the team after injury week after week. Now there's, you know, injuries already surrounding the 49ers, and Kyle Shanahan, who was in a car accident recently, intends to be there and coach. I really don't know what to make of the 49ers this year.
17: Yeah, they're well, just quickly before we move on, I hate that for Dylan Raiden's. Dylan was second-round draft pick here in Tennessee. He's has not been a good player, but, you know, that's not an unnecessary thing for me to say, I suppose. It's a shame for him because I know he's been trying to make it happen down there in New Orleans, had an opportunity to start. So a lot of injuries here in the early going, but I guess that's always the case. That's, mm-hmm. That is also a part of football coming back is injuries. Coming back. The Niners are, it's probably the end. They've had a hell of a run. Them and the Eagles, man, are, you think that they're living on borrowed time. The Niners really felt that way last season. Obviously, you mentioned Robert Saleh here in Tennessee now. He was the defensive coordinator there last year. They had nobody in a game that I covered out there in week 15 of last season. And they were still finding ways to field a competitive defense. Not like one of the statistically better defenses by any stretch of the imagination, but they were just on borrowed time the whole way through, and shockingly went on the road to Philadelphia, won a playoff game, and had their season then end very shortly thereafter. Glad to hear that Kyle Shanahan is doing better. That's been a weird story. I'm
16: very weird.
17: The journalism side of me wants more information and is very upset with the San Francisco 49ers reporters who allegedly had information about this accident and mm-hmm. weren't reporting it at the time of the situation. No body cam footage, all these different things, very conspiratorial. This Kyle Shanahan deal, either way, I know he's been dealing with a concussion. I know that has been kind of, you know, a day-to-day proposition. He's been limited. I know we're not doing injury reports at this time of year, but that would be a very difficult situation. They've had basically a ragtag group of people, including the former Dolphins offensive line coach Chris Forrester, who was famous for a number of things, including strippers and cocaine, dating back to his time in Miami, if you remember that scandal at the time, and has been in San Francisco for quite some time, so that was a funny name to see pop back up on my radar. The Niners, though, man, I think that's over. They're the second oldest roster in football this season. They had 20 players sit out of practice. It's like the second, or maybe 2.5 weeks into training camp, you already got 20 guys sidelined. Saleh, we asked him about this electrical substation thing, and he's a bit of a conspiracy theorist, as I understand it, so I was hoping for a better answer than, it's totally overblown, which is what I would also tell my football team before I was getting ready to ship them out there and have joint practices in the shadow of the giant electrical substation that looms over every 49ers practice. They're trying to figure out how the hell they're going to have a practice. They don't have the bodies to get a requisite snap count in to really get the most competitive value out of these upcoming joint training camp practices. They're in a bad spot. And their schedule is not, you know, it's not the worst, but they do play in the toughest division in football. I'm not saying that, like, they're going to get overtaken by Arizona and have a fourth-place finish or something like that, but they are very, if you're talking about regression candidates, it's between them and the Patriots for the biggest ones, I think, in 2026.
16: I totally agree with you that there's no way the 49ers can kind of even replicate what they managed to do last season, coming out with 12 wins after all the injuries. What sucks is, I agree with you that I think the door is closed. I think it's like, wrap it up, like, you this is it. But they did not feel that. Signing Mike Evans, who is injured already, I mean, I think it's a hamstring injury, nothing crazy, but signing Mike Evans, clearly 49ers feel like, no, we were right there. They, like you said, won a playoff game, won all these games, and I just, looking at them now, I'm like, I don't even know how you put out a team besides Brock Purdy. Is Brock Purdy and who? Brock Purdy and who?
17: And you know, for large stretches, they didn't even have Brock Purdy.
16: Right.
17: Shanahan's a wizard.
16: Right.
17: So, you know what I'm saying? Like, Shanahan is genuinely a wizard. So I'm not going to completely count them out. I probably should. I think this is the time to sell on the Niners. If you were backing me into a corner on it, they'll probably find a way to scheme up games or scheme their way out of games that they have no business winning this year. But this feels like a team that is already on its last leg, and mm-hmm. that leg has a pulled hammy and is 33 years old. You
16: mm-hmm.
17: know what I mean?
16: Mm-hmm. I don't want to completely dismiss them either, but to be honest with you, I don't see the 49ers getting into the playoffs. I don't see them being able to do it this year. I feel like not just their division, but other teams in other divisions are definitely going for one of those spots.
17: Yeah, I mean, that division is just
16: hellacious. Yeah.
17: It's,
16: you're going to third place, but how good is your
17: so
16: third
17: bad.
16: Place?
17: I feel so bad for Arizona. They just exist.
16: They just exist.
17: In this absolute murderer's row of the Rams, Niners, and Seahawks. As far as the NFC goes, I mean, how many teams would you take over the 49ers to make the playoffs right now? You definitely take the Rams and the Seahawks.
16: Obviously.
17: You've got to have one team from the NFC South, unfortunately.
16: It's going to be whoever wins that, yes.
17: Yeah. I don't think Chicago's in. I feel pretty good about Green Bay and Detroit this year. Philly and Dallas. So there's a number of teams that I would think would certainly be vying for a San Francisco, one of the playoff spots that San Fran occupied last year. It's just a really tough situation, and this is where you kind of run into it with Brock Purdy, right? When you're paying him that much money, and he's not one of these, you know, four or five guys that can drag just about any team that he's on into the postseason. His elite trait is that he's very, very good, the best maybe ever at executing what Kyle Shanahan wants to execute. He is a human video game controller, for lack of a better term, and you got Kyle Shanahan working the joysticks, and it's a perfect symbiotic relationship. But when Kittle's not available and your left tackle's 38 and he's playing at a reasonably high level for a 38-year-old, God knows Trent Williams has been one of the best offensive linemen we've ever seen, but still aging. You've got Mike Evans. You're already losing Pearsall for the year, right?
16: He's out for the season.
17: You got Ayuk still posting on Instagram, and your solution is to bring back Debo Samuels.
16: Who they want to use him all over the place. Do you know what I'm saying? They want him as a running back.
17: He don't want to play running back anymore. No, that's why he went to Washington in the first place. He's like, I'm not taking carries out of the backfield. Get out of here.
16: Get out of here, yeah. One team that you didn't mention that I think could sneak into the playoffs that's trying to get in there, now I'm saying sneak because they didn't make it last year, but the Commanders. To me, the Commanders have a chance. Because I think Jaden Daniels is that good. But the NFC is going to be tough. It's going to be just tough in general. On the other side, Buck,
17: we can talk about that Commander's opinion because I think you're dead wrong.
16: We can talk about that. We won't do that next, but we can talk about that. I'm down. On the other side, some people are born with it, Buck. They're just born with it. And we're going to talk about that next. Don't go anywhere. He is Buck Rising. I am Monty Bolaños, and this is Fox Sports Sunday.
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0: Patrick Mahomes is really 100%. And I'm, and again, week seven, maybe I'm changing my mind and I'm like, man, they really are back on top. They are the Kings. I don't see it yet. And with Bo Nix, I'm with you. Like, I don't think Bo Nix is that great, but I think he is in a position that works for him. And the Broncos, as you said, made moves to help him even more with offense. Their defense was the main reason that they got to where they got. And there's no reason for me to think they're not going to do it again. Again, I don't think they're going to have the same number of wins, but I do think that they can take this division again. And I feel like a lot of people are thinking they're going to regress because Bo Nix, I don't think there's a lot of true fans of Bo Nix. I mean, people that look at him and are like, yep, that is a quarterback I would like to take if he became available. Nobody is saying that.
1: Well, Sean Payton did, right?
0: Sean Payton. That's
1: the whole thing. Sean Payton was like,
0: something.
1: You don't think that guy should be drafted 12th overall? You're dumb. I'll take him. That guy's perfect for what
0: I want to do.
1: Mm-hmm. And thus far, Sean Payton has been proven right. Again, geography, you want to talk about conversations that aren't sexy. Geography matters so much more than the actual skills and abilities of these guys, like the situations that they land in and how that allows them to foster and grow and develop and turn their talent into legitimate skill. It matters infinitely more than what the individual can bring to the table because it's not an individual sport. Burrow is one of these dudes that you would take on any team in a vacuum.
0: Yep.
1: Because he's got the ability to drag a team to the playoffs. And yet, Monty, I told you I covered that Bengals-Titans game that the Bengals had no business winning. They haven't been to the playoffs since. And they've got one of the guys, right?
0: Mm-hmm.
1: Like, that's so many more layers to it than just one individual can provide. Bo Nix seems to be okay with the idea that he's a cog in the machine, right? The vast majority of quarterbacks are, all of them. Me and VJ were having this conversation yesterday, and I was happy to hear him agree with the principle of they're all system quarterbacks. They are all tasked mm-hmm. with playing in a system. How much more they can give you above and beyond, right? How many more plays they can make out of structure? How many more things can they get away with? How much, you know, when the play breaks down and things aren't right, how many more opportunities can they give you than the average guy in an NFL vacuum? But I think that Bo Nix is exactly where Bo Nix needs to be, and I think so very few quarterbacks actually get the benefit of that.
0: I 100% agree with what you just said, that yes, quarterbacks are all system quarterbacks, and Bo Nix is in a perfect position for him. Like, he's thriving here, and it doesn't matter because he's not being moved. So as long as it works, and Sean Payton, like you said, likes him, so it's working out. And I really right now do think the Broncos will take this division again, but maybe I'm wrong. Maybe the Chargers will surprise me. Maybe the Chiefs do it. It's not going to be the Raiders. I mean, we've got Max Crosby smacking Kirk Cousins, and they're getting in little fights and getting kicked out of practice.
1: Which I love. I love the idea, the visual of the two of those human beings looking the way that they do. Having any kind of confrontation is just delightful.
0: And then the fact that Kirk Cousins, the reports are, you know, that he got mad and, like, stood up to Max Crosby. It's just kind of like, Max Crosby will crush you in 2 seconds, Kirk Cousins. But I do like that Kirk has a little fire in him. I appreciate that. Because I think he knows the plan is for him to pass the torch, right? It's just, when is he going to pass the torch? But that's the plan.
1: Yes, absolutely. And a good one, a sound one. And I'm glad to see that the Raiders are at least going in with the right approach. We'll see how long they stick to their guns, though, because as soon as, you know, Kirk has a bad outing or something like that, people are going to start calling for the young guy
0: because
1: the unknown is more exciting than the thing that you just saw throw 2 interceptions in a losing effort.
0: So when do you think we'll see Fernando Mendoza?
1: Oh, let's take a look at the Raiders' schedule, as a matter of fact, because I do think that it is going to be... When is their bye week? Let's see.
0: Their bye week.
1: All right, so they've got the Dolphins. Oh, they open with the Dolphins. That ought to be a cakewalk. They've got your Chargers
0: mm-hmm.
1: on the road at the Saints. That's not exactly a pushover. Home for Chiefs at Patriots. Their bye week. Okay, so I bet we see Mendoza around November. I think if the Jets are, you know, again, a bottom feeder the way that we all expect the Jets to be, I think at the Jets in November the 1st is when that game takes
0: mm-hmm,
1: place.
0: Mm-hmm.
1: I feel like that's a decent one. Now, maybe you don't want to start him on the road, but your home games.
0: But it is the Jets.
1: Yeah, your home opponents, Dolphins, Chiefs, Bills, Rams, Seahawks, yeah. in that, I guess they're playing the NFC West this year as well.
0: There,
1: Chargers,
0: yeah.
1: Broncos, home for Titans. I would think that they would probably get him going against the Jets, or at least around there. You don't want to throw him to the Wolves
0: no,
1: against
0: you
1: that
0: don't.
1: Miles Garrett defense.
0: No, you really don't. But, Kirk Cousins, I don't know what we're going to get from Kirk. So
1: Kirk was fine. You know, I was stunned Atlanta let him go. I just moron behavior all over the NFL from time to time that just leaves you scratching your head.
0: I know. Atlanta doesn't know what they're doing.
1: You get rid of Kirk Cousins for the sake of what? Tua? And then Cooper Rush? And you know, I know Tua, you know, Tua's had MVP numbers in previous years, and Tua has had success in his NFL career. I don't want to say that he can't ever be a starting caliber quarterback again, but you had a starting caliber quarterback. He was better than Penix. They have a good roster in Atlanta. They got an offensive line that's paid. They finally got Bijan right. They've got Kyle Pitts and Drake London under contract at this point in time. Like, Kirk Cousins was playing good complimentary football for them, and it was weird to see them just kind of shrug their shoulders and be like, nah, we'll pay you to go away, and you can go play in Vegas.
0: It almost seemed like Atlanta thought they were going to see immediate results instead of waiting for it to click, and they got rid of Kirk, I agree with you, way too fast. Way too fast. I don't know what their thought process was, and I don't think they know what their thought process is now. Because Tua is going to be your week one starter, it looks like. That was the plan? There's no way that was the plan all along. We went long with the AFC West, but there was so much to discuss there, Buck. On the other side, I know you already said who you think is going to maybe regress this coming season, but let's talk about those candidates, because I have a few that I think can regress for this new season. So we'll dive into that next. Don't go anywhere. He is Buck Rising. I am Monty Bolaños, and this is Fox Sports Sunday.
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0: and Rob Gronkowski.
1: I'm with you 100%. Richard Sherman is interesting. It is interesting, but I think those two are easy ones.
2: Man, I'd hear you on Sherm. I really would. Again, the six All Pros, that position in particular, playing on a historically excellent defense and having a Super Bowl win and another Super Bowl appearance in which he should have won. He should be a two-time Super Bowl champion. Pete Carroll robbed all of those guys of that in a critical spot, and good on Malcolm Butler for being there to make the play that saved the day. But yeah, I'd hear you on Sherman.
0: Mm-hmm. Yeah, I he's the one that's the most that I have a question mark with. The only one. Antonio Brown also, like, I if it wasn't for all the off field stuff,
2: yeah,
0: I think
2: I don't even know how to answer that question. 100%.
0: You know? Yeah, no, I wouldn't want to be in that room to make that decision for sure. On the other side, Buck, I want to know who you think, what quarterback is in the hottest seat going into next season. Also, you're going to be in the hot seat because you're going to participate in Easy as 1, 2, 3, 4. But don't worry, you have lifelines. It'll be fun. It'll be maybe not easy. Maybe I made it too hard. But we'll see.
2: Exciting.
0: Don't go anywhere, everybody. It's Fox Sports Sunday. He is Buck Rising. I am Monty Bolaños.
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1: 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I am Monty Bolaños. 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Buck, who is, it might be an obvious answer. It might be a stupid question.
2: Mm-hmm.
1: What quarterback is in the hottest seat going into this NFL season?
2: Jaden Daniels.
1: Jaden Daniels?
2: Yep.
1: Please explain.
2: Fine.
1: Jaden Daniels?
2: Yeah.
1: What are you talking about?
2: He's got to prove it. What a fluke.
1: Okay.
2: Just 10 games last year.
1: Yeah, no.
2: He wasn't nearly as dynamic. They were 2-5 in the games that he did start. He is somebody who has a style of play that lends itself to potentially taking hits. He's been like that since college. Again, he's an electrifying player. When he's right, and I'm not quite, I mentioned earlier that VJ was hanging out with me yesterday. Fitzy's, I think, coming back from his long respite and recovery. Of course, he had a open heart surgery about a month ago and has been on the mend. He won't leave me alone. He's trying desperately to get back on the air. He's got too many takes. It's been just roiling in him in these last couple of weeks where he hasn't been in front of a microphone screaming about something.
1: Mm-hmm.
2: But VJ said he got RG3 vibes from Jaden Daniels. And, you know, that's a comparison that I'm sure is visceral for Washington fans. But, yeah, to me, he's absolutely got to reprove it that he's the guy. He proved that he can be dynamic and one of the most dynamic quarterbacks in the game. His durability questions are huge to me. I think he's got the potential to be an ascending player. But you could not find a more disappointing way to follow up an incredibly exciting season. I think that that's the kind of player that gets a coach fired.
1: Mm-hmm.
2: And I don't know how long Dan Quinn is going to be able to gut it out there as the Commanders head coach, especially if they keep turning over offensive coordinators that way.
1: Mm-hmm.
2: Yeah, I'd say Jaden Daniels. I'm sure there's a more obvious one, but that's just the one that immediately popped into my mind. Is like, I'd like to see him do that again, please, before I make any definitive statements about how good this player is.
1: And I feel I totally hear what you're saying, because for me, I actually don't see it as a fluke, even though last year was so disappointing as to the injury and how it went for Jaden Daniels and the Commanders. But I feel like I told you, I think they could be like a surprisingly good team. I know they're old. I know they're old, but they did revamp the defense a little bit. They added weapons for Jaden Daniels. I know they're old, and I get that. I truly do not feel like his first rookie season was a fluke, and maybe that's where I'm wrong. Maybe that's why you were like, what do you mean you think they could actually sneak into the playoffs? I'm like, I do. I think they could be kind of maybe a dark horse that no one is expecting because, when they're old, and maybe people are seeing it like you, where it's like you don't believe it. You didn't believe in Jaden Daniels. You don't know if it was real or if it was a fluke.
2: Yeah,
1: I get that.
2: I need a consistent sample
1: sure.
2: size of that player, not just, you know, not just making electric plays with his legs. And again, that's a huge part of his game. It's an incredibly effective way to sustain drives. It's a huge boon to their rushing attack because he can create explosives. I saw him. And again, a lot of people kicked the Titans' ass the last couple of years, but I saw him in that rookie season just go ape on that Titans defense in Washington, and it was one of the more fun performances that I got to watch, just watching somebody kick the snot out of the team that I cover on a regular basis. I mean, the obvious one that I'm sure that the answer that you thought that I was going to immediately jump to was CJ.
1: No.
2: With the Texans.
1: I did not. No, I have another one in mind.
2: Oh, my God. I don't know how it gets hotter than C.J. Stroud. He is an atrocity.
1: Yeah.
2: I have seen many teams kick the crap out of the Titans the last couple of years. The Texans beat the Titans 28 or 26 to nothing last year, and he was terrible. He was truly awful. That playoff game against the Patriots is one of the more embarrassing quarterback performances I've ever seen, and I've seen a lot of bad football in my life.
1: So because of that, I feel like I, unfortunately, have made my decision on C.J. Stroud. You get what I'm saying? So that's why
2: You think he's cooked?
1: Yeah, no, I think he's cooked. I think, and I don't know if it's psychological now at this point because of how bad it went. Yeah, like,
2: yeah,
1: it just went so bad. I actually think Josh Allen is on a pretty hot seat. They fired the coach. So they blame the coach, when in reality, how many mistakes did he have in that playoff game? Like, I think, and with that story, oh, he's the best quarterback of the decade, I feel like he's the one that's on the hottest seat.
2: What story called Josh Allen the best quarterback of the decade? I missed that.
1: It was, let me see if I can
2: recently?
1: Find. Yeah, recently. Yeah,
2: I did not see you, this.
1: Yeah, it was an opinion piece, but somebody said he was the best quarterback of the decade over Patrick Mahomes.
2: My executive producer here locally is a diehard Ravens fan and notable Bills hater, and he is going to poop himself when he reads that. That's funny.
1: So that's why I do, and again, firing their head coach, obviously, like, they shifted the blame, when in reality it was like, Josh Allen, you made some really bad mistakes when it came to the playoffs in that final game. So,
2: I think they're coming for Brandon Bean first. I mean, they still, because Monty, what, how many points did they score in that game where he was not his best? They scored over 30.
1: Yeah, like, yep.
2: I think that guy's going to get, I mean, think about how much coasting Joe Burrow is doing off of that one playoff run. You know what I mean? Like, Burrow, and I'm not saying that he's on the hot seat. Again, I don't think either of them are on the hot seat in the sense that you need some definitive clarity about this player before you commit to this player long term. Both of those franchises have already committed to Josh Allen and Joe Burrow, respectively, and should have, right? Mm-hmm, like, that's not a decision that you think twice about. I don't think that Josh Allen is in any danger whatsoever of being questioned. In fact, I think that Josh Allen, at every turn, gets far more benefit of the doubt than Josh Allen deserves.
1: Mm-hmm.
2: And maybe to your point, what you're saying, it will eventually happen, and the way that we have made, I think, I don't know that there are more, there are, the only player that more excuses are made for on a regular basis than Josh Allen is Joe Burrow.
1: Yeah, absolutely. Yeah.
2: And if, I think nobody gets a more raw deal than Lamar Jackson in that conversation, who I think, you know, I could make the argument that both Allen and Lamar are more talented players than Pat, and Pat may just be a more successful player on better teams with better coaching these last couple of years. That's a nitpick type of argument. I don't think Josh is in any danger. But C.J. Stroud, I mean, they got to know. They're getting ready to pay this guy, potentially. I think he has it in him. That rookie year was not a fluke,
1: mm-hmm.
2: right? But he's just been – I criticized Justin Herbert, your boy,
1: yeah.
2: earlier in the show for being mentally weak in big spots. I don't know how you could look at C.J. Stroud, and I mean, he is Will Levis levels of disaster.
1: Yeah. No, if I'm the Texans, I'm trying to figure out my next step beyond C.J. Stroud.
2: Sure.
1: Because there's no reason for me to hold on to hope. Like, I'm holding on to hope with Justin Herbert, but because he, even though he has let me down in the playoffs a lot, he hasn't done what C.J. Stroud did.
2: No, he hasn't had that hard of a major malfunction.
1: No.
2: I mean, nobody has, Monty.
1: Nobody.
2: I don't know that I've ever seen
1: fair.
2: A quarterback.
1: You're right. Yeah, you're right. So I feel like
2: God.
1: I've just made my decision already, so maybe that's why I don't see him in the hot seat like others. But when I say a hot seat, I just feel like if Josh Allen, it's like everyone is talking about you. And if you...
0: 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At 4:27 p.m. Pacific Daylight Time or 4:27 p.m. Mountain Standard Time, a severe thunderstorm was located over Medview, Oregon, 41 miles east of Boulder City, moving northeast at 10 miles per hour. Hazard, wind gusts up to 50 miles per hour. Source, radar indicated. Impact, expect waves on area lakes of 2 to 4 feet. Locations impacted include South Cove and Medview. If on Lake Mead near South Cove, get away from the water and move indoors or inside a vehicle. Remember, lightning can strike out to 15 miles from the parent thunderstorm. If you can hear thunder, you are close enough to be struck by lightning. Move to safe shelter now. Do not be caught on the water in the thunderstorm.
2: This is garbage, the Joe Burrow conversation.
1: Yeah, no, like, it's funny to me at this point.
2: Respectfully.
1: I'm
2: not mad at him because his body keeps letting him down, and I'm more mad at the Bengals for not figuring out an offensive line situation. How many years into his career are
1: exactly.
2: we?
1: Exactly. When you went to the Super Bowl, like, how did you not want to get this better? It makes no sense. Why don't we head over to the news desk and see what is going on with Chris Perfett. Chris Perfett, what's up?
3: All right, we're closing in on most of the baseball being done for the night, except for, of course, the nightcap. And the Dodgers are looking a little snake-bitten.
4: Swung on and mashed towards the corner on its way. 2-0 Diamondbacks.
3: That was Diamondback Radio Network on the call of Ketel Marte. Two-run home run. I'm sorry, I didn't even like the pun. I just had to deploy there. But, yes, the Diamondbacks do defeat the Dodgers 4-2. It is 8 of the last 9 have been losses for the Dodgers. Elsewhere on that baseball scoreboard, Tigers outlast the Giants 3-1 in extra innings. Orioles take down the Rangers 10-5. Earlier in the day, the Brewers needed extra innings to defeat the Twins 4-3 in 10 innings, but Jacob Mizorowski became the second fastest player in baseball history to reach 200 strikeouts in that game. In the WNBA, the Lynx are in the playoffs. Guard Kayla McBride set a single-game record, making 10 three-pointers on Sunday as she hit a career-high 43 points. They roll the Wings 103-90. Currently going on, Golden State over the L.A. Sparks 34-21, 6 minutes to go in the second. NBA legend Don Nelson passed away on Sunday at the age of 86. He won 5 championships as a player with the Boston Celtics. As a coach, he holds the second winningest record of all time behind Greg Popovich, 1,335 wins held between his coaching roles for the Bucks, the Mavericks, the Knicks, and the Warriors. And a little bit of injury news. Bears wide receiver Luther Burden reportedly suffered a groin injury at Saturday's training camp. He's expected to miss some time now, according to Ian Rappaport. And the hero of the Hall of Fame game, Haynes King, sorry, I put a little flair on that, suffered a hamstring injury during the Hall of Fame game. Panthers have signed quarterback Kyle Trask because he's expected to miss some time. Sorry, I've had that in my head. Haynes King, run the dang ball. That's it. That's all I've got. Thank you guys for letting me hang out. I'll see you Starside.
1: Don't go too far,
3: Chris.
1: Oh,
3: that's right. Yes,
1: we're
3: going to
1: do
3: easy
1: as 1, 2, 3, 4.
3: Round 2 for me today.
1: Don't go too far, but we are going to go to break so that you have the time, Buck, to think of the answers to these questions. I don't want you to feel like you're rushed because you can win the game or you can lose it. And I'll explain that on the other side. So don't go anywhere. Easy as 1, 2, 3. For the first time with Buck Rising coming up on the other side, I am Monty Bolaños, and you're listening to Fox Sports Sunday.
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1: Fox Sports Sunday. I am Monty Bolaños. He is Buck Rising. If you've been hanging out with us for all 3 hours, thank you.
2: Brave.
1: Yes.
2: Brave. Well, we appreciate it.
1: We do. Braver than you covering the Titans for so many years.
2: No, that just takes drugs. Drugs and money. That's what the money's for.
1: I feel like that's the answer to a lot of things. Drugs and money, right? It's been fun, Buck, but now you're on the hot seat.
2: Oh, okay.
1: That's right.
2: Exciting.
1: Easy as 1, 2, 3, 4. It's a trivia game. And you're not alone here. So you do have lifelines. You have Christopher Fett, you have Garrett Ritt, and you have Alex Peischer, which you can ask at any time to help you figure out the answer to the question.
2: Okay.
1: You don't have to give me the entire answer. You just have to give me a piece of the answer, and you'll see what I mean by that. I don't know how difficult I made this, but it's a possible 10 points that you can get. And I'm going to say over... I think you guys can do it. I'm going to say with an over-under, we'll say 7.5. So you win the game if you get 8 points.
2: Oh,
1: possible
2: boy.
1: 10. But it's... Easy as 1, 2, 3, 4. 4 questions, 10 possible points. Let's start. All right, Buck. Name one of 2 teams in the NFL that have played in the most Hall of Fame games.
2: One of 2 teams that have played the most in the Hall of Fame game.
1: Yes. Who have participated in the most Hall of Fame games.
2: I'm going to say Browns because of Canton.
1: Okay, is that your final answer? You have lifelines also, you could ask, but I bet you can absolutely say a final answer.
2: Well, I'd hate to go to a lifeline on the first go-round. I don't feel confident about this.
33: I would have said the exact same thing anyway, so the same reasoning. Yeah, it's right there. It makes sense.
2: You know what, though? I'm going to say Cowboys, just because the Cowboys are always on television in any way, shape, or form. I bet the Cowboys are in there. Final answer.
1: Show me the Cowboys. That
2: hey.
1: Is correct. Way to go. Let me tell you who.
2: Were the Browns
1: not,
2: in it?
1: No, it's not the Browns. It's actually the Steelers and the Cowboys. They have participated in the game seven times. Sense. The last time that they played was against each other in 2021. So you're on the board. Good job. Way to feel the gut. Way to get in there. Yes. Okay. Next question. Name two of three active players with the most rushing yards, not mentioning Derrick Henry. He is at the top of the list with 13,018 yards. 13,018 yards. So beyond Derrick Henry, name two of the three active players with the most rushing yards.
2: Saquon.
1: Okay.
2: That's a tough one. How about, Saquon and McCaffrey.
1: Okay, Saquon.
2: I don't feel good about McCaffrey, though, because he's as many receptions, it feels like, as he is rushing yards. It feels like I don't want to overthink it. Saquon and McCaffrey.
1: Final answers?
2: Final answer.
1: Show me Saquon Barkley. That is correct. Saquon Barkley is number two here. He's got 8,356. And is it Christian McCaffrey?
2: Oh.
1: Not Christian McCaffrey. You're right. He's in the top. He's the sixth.
2: Kamara?
1: No, Kamara's not there. Chris, do you have a guess?
2: That's gratuitous.
0: I was going to guess Jonathan Taylor, but I can't think that's right.
1: Jonathan Taylor is actually in front of Christian McCaffrey, but he would not have made this particular list. Garrett, any guesses? Alex.
33: I'm at a loss. No, I would have... Jones? Maybe?
1: Aaron Jones?
33: Yeah.
1: That is correct, actually.
33: Oh, wow. About that.
2: Wow.
1: Aaron Jones.
2: My bad, Garrett.
1: So it's Saquon Barkley, Josh Jacobs, you guys also...
33: Really?
1: Yeah, 7,803. Then Aaron Jones. Aaron Jones, 7,626.
2: No, wait, where is Aaron Jones right now? Is he on a roster?
1: He is, on the Vikings.
0: Still with the Vikings, yeah.
1: Yeah, still, he's still on the Vikings. Correct. No, I looked that up before I made sure I asked the question, because I didn't want to trick you. He's still on the roster. Jonathan Taylor, followed by Christian McCaffrey, followed by Joe Mixon, Nick Chubb, Alvin Kamara, coming in at number nine.
2: Good for Mixon.
1: Yeah. So, all right.
2: Your
1: but
2: story.
1: Listen, you got a point there. So you're good. You're good. All right.
2: We're feeling good.
1: We're feeling good. You're gonna need
2: two
1: help
2: more.
1: In this one because it's a baseball question.
2: No, I'm no shot.
1: So you got a lifeline, but it's not hard. Name three of the four teams in baseball that have reached 70 wins.
2: Oh, I have no earthly idea.
33: I got you there.
0: Oh, that's easy.
2: Yeah. Okay. Go ahead, Chris. Or anybody.
0: I'll
2: take a lifeline.
0: I'm letting Garrett do it.
33: Well, the easy one's
0: fan.
33: Obviously the Dodgers.
2: Okay.
33: Chris, you want a second?
0: So I know it's... I could probably name two others, the Rays and the Braves. I think we just need three, right?
1: We just need three,
0: okay,
1: yeah.
0: Rays, Braves, and Dodgers.
1: And the Dodgers?
2: I am blindly trusting here because I have no earthly idea.
1: All right.
33: I think my Cubs actually may be four, but we'll put that...
0: Well, I don't even think they're in front of the Brewers.
33: Brewers. Sorry. Brewers and Cubs. Yeah.
1: All right. So Dodgers, Rays, Braves. Yes? Show me the Dodgers. That is correct. They just reached it. 70 wins. They just got there. Show me the Rays. That's right. The Rays, 71 wins, leading their division over the Yankees. Show me the Braves. That is correct. 71 wins.
2: We're cooking.
1: Yes. The Brewers have the most wins out of anybody so far. They have 74. Your Cubs are at 69. So they were very close, but not just quite there.
2: No cigar.
1: No, not there. All right. Let's see. How many points do you have? You have 5 points. That is so you can do it. You have to get three out of these four. All right. So name four. Back to the NFL. Don't worry. This is gonna. I feel like you'll find this one easy.
0: I should reveal to Buck. Last week she gave us like a streaming music question.
1: Sure did.
0: So you are.
1: Did.
0: Martin got blindsided on Eminem questions. So
2: I would have had a better chance at that than anything baseball, brother. I don't know that I've ever watched a whole baseball game in my life.
1: All right, back to
2: which
1: the
2: NFL. Which sucks because we're probably gonna get a team here, and I'm gonna have to talk about it.
1: You're gonna have to talk about it. Yes, you are.
2: I don't think I'm gonna talk about it.
1: All right, Buck. Name four of the five teams with the worst odds to win the Super Bowl according to BetMGM.
2: Oh, well, Titans have to be there. Shout out the hometown team. Browns, Jets, Cardinals, Dolphins.
1: I mean, I think you gave me all of them. You gave me four instead of five, but yeah. Show me.
2: Oh, I'm sorry. I thought you said five.
1: Well, it's four or five because there's five that are the worst, but I think you literally gave me all of them.
2: I know my bad football.
1: Show me the Titans. That is correct. Plus
2: sure as hell.
1: 25,000. plus 25,000.
2: Oh, you sorry SOBs.
1: Show me the Jets. Plus 25,000 as well. Show me the Browns. Plus 25,000 as well.
2: I think they're going to start Deshaun. Blech.
1: Show
2: I'm here
1: me.
2: With a sexual predator, a quarterback.
1: Yeah, show me the Cardinals. That's right. Plus 50,000 for the Cardinals.
0: Can I just say, I'm very proud of Buck because he didn't fall into the trap of naming the Saints. I think we've done this one on an earlier edition. I think Dan did it, and like everyone got by the Saints.
2: No, the Saints are fine. Saints could win that division.
33: It's the Raiders, who probably would have been the other one.
2: The Raiders, I would have left out the Raiders. But I don't know, I feel kind of good about the Raiders.
1: Raiders were just above the worst five. Were just above it, so they weren't the worst. But show me the Dolphins. You literally gave me all the answers correct. They are also at 50, at plus 50,000. Good job, Buck!
2: Oh, I hate that for my guy Malik.
1: Wait.
2: Sweet baby angel. I'm sorry, buddy.
1: I know. But you did it. You got 9 points. You
2: no,
1: won
2: we
1: the
2: did
1: game.
2: It. We
1: yes.
2: did it. Well done.
1: Well because done, team.
2: Without the crew, we get nothing.
1: You
2: would
1: not
2: no
1: have gotten that
2: play.
1: Baseball. Yes. No.
2: I don't know that I can name five baseball teams.
1: You got to start watching baseball. A little bit. Like a smidge.
2: I don't think so.
1: Why not? You Shohei Ohtani? You don't want to watch Shohei Ohtani?
2: No,
1: you don't want to watch...
2: For what?
1: For what? Do you know who Babe Ruth is?
2: Yeah, apparently there's some guy for the Cubs who's apparently a good football player, doesn't think he's real, or a baseball player, doesn't think he's real,
1: yeah,
2: right?
1: Yeah, Pete Crow
2: Even I know that. Oh, that's the guy that you guys wanted to talk about today.
1: Yeah, because he's in an MVP discussion with Shohei Ohtani, but he said that he doesn't know if Babe Ruth existed.
2: He might be a dumbass.
1: He absolutely is. That's Buck, mean. Thank you for hanging out with me on this Sunday.
2: Oh, thank you for having me, Monty. It takes... a strong will to put up with me for 3 hours. I appreciate you all.
1: I appreciate you. Enjoy training camp with the Titans. You're coming out this way. Everybody, enjoy the rest of your Sunday. Ephraim Salaam and Mark Willard are next. Bye.
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27: The Sunday night ball game comes up in about 20 minutes. San Diego hosting Houston. Houston was a half game ahead of the Rangers in the AOS. Texas lost at home 10-5 to Baltimore. Meanwhile, in the East, Tampa Bay won its sixth straight game, 4-1 at Seattle. A's won at Boston 4-3. And Atlanta in 10 innings was a winner at the Yankees, 2-1. Each team with just four hits in that one. At Philadelphia in 12 innings, Phils over Toronto 7-6. Milwaukee won again, team with the best record in the majors. The Brewers won in 10 innings against Minnesota 4-3. Cubs 10-2 winners at Kansas City, and the White Sox down Cleveland 5-3. Arizona beat the Dodgers 4-2. Basketball Hall of Famer Don Nelson died at the age of 86, second winningest coach in NBA history. WNBA at Minnesota, 43 points for Kayla McBride. Lynx beat Dallas 103-90. And tennis, Coco Gauff won her fourth rounder at Toronto.
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0: My man, I know that it means something to everybody out there. It's the most popular thing that we do in sports here in the United States of America. But for you and I, it means a little something different, maybe. It's not just what we do for fun. It's also what we do for work. So maybe we'll do this for the rest of the month of August. I go straight to Scott Hansen's Twitter feed. If you don't know who Scott Hansen is, that's the guy who says 7 hours right there on Red Zone before Sunday starts every week. And he's been doing this like clockwork every Sunday. And today, Ephraim, it says, see you in 5 Sundays. My man, how are you? We're a month away.
1: I'm good. I thought you said Scott Hansen. I thought you were talking about Chris Hansen.